0: thousands of KZSU's top albums from the past 25 years. This is Zootopia.
1: In the dark, sometimes you can hear your heartbeat. Or the heart of the one next to you. The house settles down after holding itself up all day. Shoulder slumps, gives a big sigh. You hear no one's footfall in the hall. That drip in the kitchen sink marking time. June bug on the window screen can't get in, but he keeps on trying. One way or another,

Sparks, lightning, stars. Campfires, the moon, headlights on cars. The northern lights in the Milky Way. You can't see that stuff in the day. When the truth turns its back on the sun, the stars come out and the planets start to run around. Now they call that day is done. But really it's just getting started. Some folks take comfort in that.

How dark is it? 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How dark is it? It's so dark you can smell the moon. How dark is it? It's so dark the wind gets lost. How dark is it? It's so dark the sky's on fire. How dark is it? It's so dark you can see Clarksdale, Mississippi from here.

0: 90.1 KZSU Stanford. Vince Larkin coming to you, Lou, live. Gavel to Gavel coverage on a special last broadcast before the big break. This is the budget night, and you're on live. We're on Democracy in Action. KZSU Stanford, they've worked for months to form this budget, to put it together, and this is the ultimate, probably one of the biggest nights, certainly, of the year for the Palo Alto City Council. They've worked for months to get it. Things seem all good in that they are going to get this going and pass this tonight, and then they're going to be on quite a hiatus, kind of a World Cup hiatus. And the World Cup is off and running with a match on Saturday, which culminated with the commencement, 2026 at Stanford Stadium, packed house, and I think there were more people at the Stanford graduation than there was at the World Cup match at Levi. That's correct, because it was a big, big weekend here in the South Bay. There was more than 3,600 students graduated. They received their diplomas at Stanford Stadium yesterday and heard the address of Google and Alphabet CEO Sundar Pichai. Hundreds of students carrying Palestinian flags, though, staged a coordinated walkout, and that got in the news as well. Just down the way, and this culminates with an entire weekend of events, and then also the World Cup, which is off and running, and of course is known for the high, extremely high prices, much different than 1994 when Stanford Stadium was packed for every single match, including the ultimate July 4th Brazil versus the United States quarterfinal match. According to the locals that had Levi Stadium in Santa Clara, it was quite a match between Qatar and Switzerland. It came to a 1-1 draw. Levi Stadium in Santa Clara had thousands of empty seats for the World Cup match it hosted on Saturday. Five groups staged the matchups, and one round of 32 knockout games are ahead in Santa Clara. Tomorrow night, it's Austria versus Jordan. I have a ticket to that. I'm hoping to get down there and get on the train, and I have to leave work, I think, at 4:30 to get on the train and get down there, and then the other train. Then the June 19th is Turkey versus Paraguay. Turkey, who lost to Australia 2-0, a former semifinalist in the World Cup, and Paraguay, the team that the United States beat impressively 4-1, a good team who had knocked out Brazil and many other big South American teams for their qualifiers. And then June 22nd is Algeria versus Jordan. I think Algeria is playing the defending World Cup champion Argentina tomorrow. And then on the 25th, it's Paraguay versus Australia. There is a special knockout round on July the 1st, Wednesday, July the 1st, and that could be the United States with their impressive win at SoFi Stadium in Los Angeles with a 4-1 victory. Mexico also a winner, and so it is a quite a day. It's a quite a night here as the Palo Alto City Council is packed for the budget. The council tonight will discuss and adopt its budget for fiscal year 2027 and discuss the 2026 bicycle and pedestrian transportation plan. The council will also discuss its plan to mitigate the impacts of Senate Bill 79, a new state law that allows greater density and height for housing projects near public transit. The meeting will begin at 5:30 June tonight here at the Chambers at 250 Hamilton Avenue. Now, those wishing to participate by Zoom can do so by dialing 669-900-6833 and using that meeting ID 362-027-238. And it is certainly a big, big weekend. The World Cup is a big success. But what's ironic is Santa Clara was not the only World Cup site that had huge empty seats. There was others that had huge empty seats and other stadiums. And according to the World Cup and FIFA, which is under a lot of controversy, they've been challenged because of people buying tickets and not being where they are, particularly in New York. This is a situation where the host site, FIFA host site, can say it's a sellout when it's not a sellout, which is unbelievable. Also tonight, the council getting together for the passing of the budget, which is a big, big deal. Now, the events yesterday were on KZSU Radio. Great coverage, as always, of the Wacky Walk and, of course, Sundar Pichai, who the CEO and Alphabet guru drew his journey from Chennai to the Silicon Valley to encourage graduate students and all graduate students to reframe challenges and pursue hard problems. President Levin, Provost Martinez, trustee senior class presidents, thank you for the invitation to address today the distinguished class and congratulations. And he goes on and he warns everyone that this is the only second commitment speech he ever gave. The first was in his backyard in the spring of 2020, right in the middle of COVID and lockdown. He was filming a YouTube commencement for graduates who couldn't be there on their own. And he looks back at that time of great anxiety, and he sees the empty space where there should have been an audience. I see the haircut I gave myself right before filming. In fact, I really wish I could have unused it, he joked to the crowd. He goes on, his topic truly is immaterial to what he wanted to share, he wanted to encourage graduates to take on challenges, and he really talked a lot about himself and, of course, his entire journey, which is quite a journey for this graduate who, of course, gave us Google Chrome, which we all use. Oh, I use it. It's a big part of my life. So I guess he is a big part of my life. Yes, he is. And he's a big part of the Stanford students' life, as he had quite a graduation speech this year. You know, last year it was Katie Ledecky, the great Olympian, who spoke. And then I believe the year before they had John McEnroe, and that was fantastic. But now Stanford getting back to the techies, getting back to the STEM people, encouraging them to pursue challenges in their life and live sort of a serious life. Because Stanford is kind of a serious place anyway. You're listening to 90.1 KZSU Stanford. I'm Vince Larkin. As the gavel-to-gavel coverage is on the way tonight, as we are about to get ready for the city council that's about to get underway, we're looking for the mayor to get this going. It's going to be a long night. There is quite a, I believe there is a closed session, I believe, in the middle of this tonight. So we'll see where that goes, and we'll be filling in, and then they come back to that to finish up. Last week we had a closed session at the end. I think tonight we have a closed session in the middle, which is interesting. We are off through the month of June after this, and through July, so it's a real World Cup break, and we return on Monday, August the 10th, so we go through the month of July and through August, through June, the end of June, July, and August. 90.1, I see the mayor is now calling things to order. She's actually using the gavel, so this is exciting. Let's go live to gavel coverage.
1: And hear from all of you. All right, good evening. Calling to order the June 15th, 2026 meeting of the Palo Alto City Council, which shall be our last meeting before we take a summer break. So with that, I will ask our clerk to call the roll.
2: Councilmember Lethcott-Haynes?
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2: Councilmember Rechtdahl?
4: Here.
2: Councilmember Lowing?
5: Here.
2: Councilmember Burt?
6: Here.
2: Mayor Vinker?
7: Here.
2: Councilmember Liu?
8: Here.
2: Vice Mayor Stone?
9: Here.
2: For the record, all present.
1: Excellent. Well, we get to start tonight with a special order of the day. That is one of the joys that we get to do here on council, although a little bittersweet, and that is a proclamation expressing appreciation to Bill Guthoff upon his retirement, and I have asked Councilmember Lowing to read the proclamation.
10: Happy to do that. Where is our honored guest tonight? Okay, great, great. Front row. Perfect. Okay. This is a proclamation from the mayor expressing appreciation to you upon your retirement. Whereas Bill Guthoff joined the Palo Alto Junior Museum and Zoo in June of 2001 to support the summer camp program and has dedicated nearly 25 years to inspiring curiosity, creativity, and a love of science in generations of children's children and families throughout the Palo Alto community. And whereas Bill served as a science teacher, educational leader, and beloved community figure, developing and facilitating exceptional school science lessons, summer camps, after-school programs, and open space programs that inspired thousands of local children through his passion for inquiry, extensive knowledge, sense of humor, patience, and kindness. And whereas Bill designed and constructed innovative teaching tools and hands-on scientific models that made complex scientific concepts engaging, accessible, and memorable for students of all ages. And he became widely known for his remarkable ability to improve and repair educational equipment and exhibits. And whereas Bill played an important role in mentoring and training new junior museum educators, generously sharing his expertise and fostering a culture of learning, collaboration, and encouragement that earned him the deep admiration and respect of his colleagues.

Belief was reflected in every lesson, interaction, and experience that he created. And whereas Bill's impact on the community is reflected in the words of the students and teachers he inspired, including, "Everything Bill touches is magic." Bill's a rock star and a master. It's hard to improve on perfection. I just wish we could have more Bill time. And lastly, I don't care if I'm sick. I have to go to school today because teacher Bill's coming. And whereas Bill Goodough is recognized by his colleagues, students, families, and the broader community for his extraordinary dedication, generosity, creativity, and unwavering commitment to education and public service, and his presence at the Junior Museum and Zoo will be greatly missed. So therefore, Vicki Vinker, Mayor of the City of Palo Alto, on behalf of the entire City Council, hereby recognizes Bill Goodough for his outstanding service to this community. Thank you.

0: Boy, I don't want to step on that hearty applause, but you deserve it. You are a true gem and really a true asset to our community. I want to thank you on behalf of all the generations of students who have benefited from you and all of us who benefit from them. And maybe you could tell us who's here with you, and then we'd love to have you come up for a photo, unless you'd like to say a few more words first.
1: Well, you guys should know.
0: Look, just step toward the mic so we can hear.
1: Oh, look how many Junior Museum people showed up.
0: Oh, wonderful. Raise your hand if you're a Junior Museum person. Oh, look at that.
1: After working with kids all day to show up at the end of the day, that shows the dedication of the whole organization. So
0: that's
1: a huge part of everything we do. It's just an amazing team.
0: Marvelous.
1: I didn't know I did all that stuff. Thanks for letting me know.
0: Well, we are so glad you did. And if you'd like to come up here and have a photo with us, right, just walk on the side on up to the dais. Thank you.
2: Certainly an incredible character and certainly a loved, beloved person. The museum and zoo, you know, so many people go there from other communities just to see it. It's such a magnet for people with young kids. And, you know, you have the Rinconada Pool, of course, but that whole museum and pool and the people that work there with the zoo. And this is someone who's very beloved. And congratulations to him on all his passion for it, and to Bill Goodoff on his retirement. And he's wearing a Hawaiian shirt and a baseball cap, and it's just really, really great. All right, let's listen into the fanfare for him.
0: Well, thank you, Bill, and thank you all for coming to support Bill and for what you do for our city every day. We're grateful. Okay. Mr. City Manager is reapproaching there. We're moving on to agenda changes, additions, and deletions.
3: Yep, thank you, Mayor. I figured we'd have a bit of shuffling going on in the moment, so I want to just give folks a moment to exit and relocate as appropriate. Just want to note a couple of agenda changes this evening, both related to your consent calendar. Item 8 has been removed from the agenda. Oh, I'm sorry, that's not correct. I got my numbers wrong here. There it is, 18, sorry. Item number 18 has been removed from the agenda for some minor corrections. And item 23, which is related to SB 79, has been re-agendized, itemizing the three actions related to that item. So those are the only changes this evening there.
0: All right, thank you, Mr. City Manager. So with that, we will move on to public comment on items not on our agenda, but within the purview of this council. So, Madam Clerk, how many requests to speak do we have?
4: We have a total of 24. However, that includes two groups of seven.

0: Let's go with a minute and a half each for the individuals, and let's go with 7 minutes for the groups.
1: Our first speaker is Charlotte L.

0: Welcome. So, oh, are they speaking individually, each of the three of them? I see. Okay, well, we're so glad to welcome you to our Teen Arts Council, so go ahead and take, go ahead and take what time you need.
1: Hello, my name is Charlotte Liu, a junior at Palo Alto High School and co-president of the Teen Arts Council. Today, my fellow Teen Arts Council members and I are here to, first and foremost, thank the city for funding our events this year, formally introduce the Teen Arts Council and what we do, building on our Youth Arts Month declaration back in March, and finally ask for usage of the new Bryan Street Teen Center. Next slide, please. The Teen Arts Council is a group run by Palo Alto teens dedicated to planning free art events where students can express themselves creatively in a safe space. Every Tuesday at the Palo Alto Children's Theater, about 10 motivated team members meet to plan our events, buying food and decorations, marketing through posters and social media, and running the event itself. Our motto is By Teens, For Teens. Thanks to your $8,500 grant for our summer festival, Wayfest, we were given the breathing room for funding other events, and ultimately served over 350 teens in the Palo Alto community. Here are the events that we held. Next slide, please. We kicked off the year with our candlelit concert, where teen musicians performed among Halloween decorations and a backyard barbecue. In February, we hosted our Valentine's Masquerade Ball. Teens decorated masks, danced together, and filled out icebreaker bingo cards. Afterward, many teens told us they had an amazing time hanging out with friends and meeting new people. We also hosted our biannual clothing swap and open mic, where teens sipped on boba, learned about sustainability, thrifted for clothes and art supplies, and performed on stage. Next slide. Then we had our annual film festival, Luminescence, which gave creative teens across the Bay Area the chance to share their work and win prizes. We also premiered Picture Perfect, a film by our Teen Arts Council-sponsored committee, the Film Lab, that will be shown annually at the Palo Alto High School to teach students about healthy relationships. Right after AP tests and prom, we held our DIY self-care night, where teens made perfumes and lip scrubs, played board games, painted tote bags, and enjoyed service dogs. May is usually the most stressful month for students, as everyone is cramming for AP tests, studying finals, and grappling with the end of the school year. We wanted to create a break from this cloud of stress by creating an event where teens could just relax and take their mind off of academics. Next slide, please.
0: So I thought you were speaking as a group, and I was trying to give you 7 minutes total. So why don't you take another 30 seconds, and then we'll try to get each of you as a total of seven.
1: Okay. Yeah, I'm almost done. Okay, next slide. All right, finally, to kick off the summer, we held Wayfest, our annual art and music festival. Teens bought goodies from local teen art vendors and listened to teen bands and performers. Teens also participated in various arts and crafts stations, played field games, and won raffle prizes. And thanks to the city's grant this year, we also had a food truck, which we are extremely grateful for. These fun community art events matter to us because of how the Teen Arts Council started. I'll hand it off to Mateo to explain the Teen Arts Council's origins. Thank you.
2: Hello, my name is Mateo Serrano, and I am a junior at Los Altos High School. I am the graphic designer of Teen Arts Council. The Teen Arts Council was initially a student group founded in 2009 as a community response to a suicide cluster. The recent student tragedies underscore the urgency of raising awareness of teen mental health and creating inclusive spaces for teens to be themselves outside their home or school. Moreover, when facing the constant pressure of Bay Area teen that makes everything a competition, from your grades to your extracurriculars or even your own creative expression, a space where no one expects you to be better than those around you is invaluable. Next slide, please. To address this, we laid out three main goals for the council. One, create a free third space where teens can truly be expressed who they are through engaging in art activities, whether that's painting a tote bag, upcycling jeans, or singing their heart out. Two, to build a relaxed, non-competitive community where everyone gets the most applause and support, and people can choose how engaged they want to be. We always have an opinion in our events just to sit down and be at the back and enjoy the free food. Three, offer inclusive leadership opportunities without barriers. We don't have an application, we host public meetings, and we provide volunteer hours. Today's teens will be the future someday, so TAC cultivates good leaders and representatives of our generation by offering a space where we can learn, fail, and get back up again with constant support. We as teens know that you as adults care. You care that our mental health and you care when we're struggling, but you can't always know what we need without hearing from us directly. By being here, we want to stress the importance of teens having their own voice and say in how their mental health is addressed by adults. And so we're going to tell you exactly what we teens need, a dedicated space of our own. I'm giving it to Amanda.
3: Okay. Hi, my name is Amanda, and I'm also a part of the Teen Arts Council, also known as TAC, of Palo Alto. So continuing off of Mateo, through our event planning experience and proven impact, we are eager to further our goals. That's why we're asking to use the new Bryan Street Teen Center for our meetings and events for the 2026 to 2027 school year. Teens need a designated third space, and the Teen Center is just that. Right now, we meet at the Children's Theater. However, since we share the space with so many other great programs of the Children's Theater, we are struggling to find the uninterrupted time and space for us to host our events. It was an honor to be chosen by the city to paint the very first mural in the Teen Center for its reopening. As we've already familiarized ourselves with the space, we would love to be able to do it even more and take on the responsibility of arts programming at the Teen Center. Specifically, if you were to have access to the Teen Center, we would use a space to hold our weekly meetings. We would use it to hold our previously mentioned events with some benefits, like the fact that it has a large open space and comfy furniture at the Teen Center, which is perfect for our DIY self-care nights. We also have new ideas of organizing monthly arts and craft space for teens to connect with one another. However, currently we face a few issues regarding the Teen Center. It closes at 6 p.m. for when we hold our meetings at 6:30 p.m. to 7:30 p.m., with events going on even later than 7:30. Additionally, transportation is a problem too, especially for Gunn High School students that are on the other side of the town. To combat these issues, we are requesting three main parts of this plan. Number one is later hours, such as having it open at 4 p.m. and closing it at 8 p.m. on weekdays and close at 9 p.m. on Friday to Sunday. The current hours are 3 to 6 p.m. on weekdays, but if our school ends at 3:30 and it takes at least 20 minutes to go to the Teen Center when combating peak traffic, teens would only be able to utilize the space for 2 hours. The second is on transport support. So we could make the Teen Center much more accessible through a free destination through the Palo Alto link. Additionally, having designated links from Gunn and Pali to the Teen Center would greatly increase our member account, our event attendee account, and also more Gunn students could benefit from the Teen Arts Council. I have a lot of friends from both Gunn and Pali who would love to be a part of TAC, but they find the transportation to be a personal issue. We ask that the city provide two link cards, one for Gunn and one for Pali, which reach the schools at 6 p.m. and are able to come to the Teen Center by 6:30.
0: Amanda, I'm going to need you to wrap up, but please do send this to us in an email. I'll come back, in the fall and talk to us, but we will read it. But go ahead and finish your last sentence or two.
3: Can I take one last minute? Okay, thank you so much. These link cards would reach the schools at 6 p.m. and come to the Teen Center by 6:30. By having city-sponsored, safe, and reliable transportation, it's crucial to increasing our accessibility and equity for hundreds of teens that don't have their own transportation. Finally, is the continued funding to sustain our events and initiatives. As we mentioned earlier, some of our main attractions and events are only possible because of the city's funding and generous support, and we are so grateful that we are able to have them. As someone who has attended the events that TAC has, hosts, and also plays a part in planning them, I've seen how impactful our events are able to be when we have more support from the city itself. Our events combine arts along with core issues like sustainability and also mental health. Our impact can be achieved with your support. Finally, I want to thank you guys for your time, your support, and your belief in Palo Alto teens to be able to accomplish within our community through arts programming, and thank you.
0: Thank you.
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5: Good evening, Mayor and Council members. Thank you for everything you do on behalf of this community. I am Melissa Dinwiddie, representing Indivisible Palo Alto Plus and SOS Palo Alto, Safety Over Surveillance. I grew up in Palo Alto, attending K through 12 here, and my parents still live in the same house where I grew up. We're here tonight because we are deeply concerned about the Flock AI surveillance cameras, and there is real urgency around this issue. Our community is deeply worried about this right now, today, and I'd like you to see this for yourselves. Could everyone here who feels that this is an urgent issue please rise? Thank you. Please be seated. That's this room. That's Palo Alto. Here's why this matters so much right now. There are documented risks to our civil liberties and our Fourth Amendment rights. Today, not someday, but today, ICE has invisible access to Flock data. As it states in the DHS privacy impact assessment, and I quote, vendor retention of ICE data. ICE does not contribute data to the commercial LPR database, and the vendor is not permitted to use any of ICE's query data, including photographs, for its own purposes. ICE query data is not retained by the vendor, except to maintain audit logs for use by ICE. In light of revelations that ICE uses Flock, Flock has not provided sufficient guarantees that Palo Alto's data is not currently nor will be used for immigration enforcement. Second, ICE detention facilities are coming to our region. The county is suing right now to try to stop ICE from opening a detention center in our backyard. After ICE ran roughshod over the permitting process to get there, ICE is also secretly planning a detention center in Dublin, where an abandoned women's prison filled with toxic mold and crumbling asbestos exists. We trust that when you return from break, you'll have a thoughtful and meaningful conversation about all of this. But while you deliberate, to keep our community safe, you must cover the cameras. What Flock wants most of all, is our data. We know this because their current valuation does not match what they charge for cameras unless the value of our personal data is factored in. We are the product. So, while you deliberate, the only safe option is for the police department to physically prevent Flock from collecting this information. This is common sense practice. Once a product safety risk comes to light, prudent actors take that product offline until the safety issues can be resolved. Doing otherwise leads to civil lawsuits and fines. Other cities have done exactly this, covered their cameras to stop Flock from continuing to collect data while they work through next steps. Dayton, Ohio, Olympia, Washington, Evanston, Illinois, Cambridge, Massachusetts. As federal access to this data becomes more real every single day, the cameras here in Palo Alto need to be covered too. And we're not alone in this. As you can see here, more and more cities are canceling their Flock contracts altogether, and that trend is only accelerating. Palo Alto doesn't want to be the last one standing on the wrong side of it. So, here's what we're asking city staff to do right now until the City Council can take formal action after its break. First, direct the auditor to meet with community members to discuss the scope of this audit. Second, adopt the community suggested audit parameters. Third, cover the cameras now to prevent immediate harm. And fourth, partner with us to promote our democracy forum to the general public. This is a multi-layered issue, and the public deserves to be educated on these issues as the council deliberates. And when you come back from break, remember, you won't be alone in that room. The Palo Alto community stands strong on this issue and is ready to do what it takes to legally cancel the contract with Flock. And at Stanford, over 1,000 people have signed on, including more than 100 faculty members and leading constitutional scholar Larry Diamond, demanding that Flock cameras be removed. Palo Alto has stood up to this federal government before, and we were proud of you for it. Let's do it again. Thank you.
4: Our next speaker is Linda F.
6: Good evening, Mayor and Council members. My name is Linda Fomer, and I've been a resident of Palo Alto for nearly 24 years. My husband and I chose to move to this city when we relocated from New York, specifically for the schools and the safe community it offers. Raising our three children here included many wonderful years of involvement in Boy Scouts, Girl Scouts, Little League, Youth Community Services, Palo Alto Recreation Summer Camps, and much, much more. This community has been exactly the safe, welcoming place we hoped it would be. Until recently, I was unaware that surveillance cameras had been installed throughout our city. When I learned of that, something shifted for me, and not in the direction of feeling safer, quite the opposite. Clearly, we live in an anxious moment nationally. We are watching institutions bend and civil liberties erode in ways that would have been unthinkable a few years ago. In that context, a citywide camera network is not a neutral tool. It can be, and historically has been, used to monitor immigrants, to track and chill political dissent, and to silence the voices of people who are simply exercising their right to speak up. Of course, public safety is a multifaceted issue. Our community deserves to have a comprehensive discussion about safety. Right now, our neighbors are not safe. Plans to build detention centers in our backyard in Dublin and Gilroy are not abstract policies. They are a direct, imminent threat to people in our neighborhoods and on our streets. Activists' liberties are threatened by the federal government. Parents driving their children to gender-affirming care appointments are looking over their shoulders, wondering if they're being tracked. Our Stanford community worries about participating in protests as their research funding gets ripped away. This city's safety was never built on surveillance. It was built on neighbors, on community, and on trust. At this moment in time, our federal government is failing us, and we are turning to you for help. After an initial set of Flock cameras was installed in Palo Alto, there was a second wave. I fear this can easily lead to a third and fourth wave. Are we heading into being a city with cameras watching us everywhere? I hope not. It seems as though it would be so easy to upgrade the cameras to Condors and other advanced technology that uses AI and facial recognition. Do we need and want that in our community? I don't, and I know many others don't as well. If Flock gets the FBI contract, our data will become bait for the federal government. Without any doubt, without any need to question anyone's intentions, more data means more data breaches, more exposure, more harm to the people this city is supposed to protect. Once the genie is out of the bottle, it can't be put back. But more importantly, I know if you as Palo Alto leader stand up to fight this issue, we can have a real impact. We are a technology leader, and with that comes responsibility. It is incumbent on the City Council to ring the alarm bell now. I urge the Council to discontinue the use of these cameras and recommit to the values that made so many of us choose to raise our families here. Thank you.
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8: Everyone, I'm a local homeowner, and I wanted to address SB 79. The city manager mentioned that earlier. I want to give a plug for higher buildings, taller buildings.
0: We have an item on that coming up on the consent calendar, so I think you need to hold your comment for that, because that is on the agenda.
8: Okay.
0: All right?
8: Thank you.
0: Thank you.
4: Our next speaker is Luis R.
9: Good evening, City Council. My name is Luis Rosas. I'm a concerned community member and organizer from East Palo Alto, born and raised. A majority of East Palo Alto is composed of black and brown working class people of color. Many EPA residents commute to Palo Alto for their jobs, drop off and pick up their children from school, and this is also where EPA families visit for food and entertainment all year round. Flock Safety has been found to share Palo Alto's data to federal and law enforcement agencies from out of state. This directly puts EPA's majority Latino and Latina population at risk as this current presidential administration seeks to target and persecute us indiscriminately. Palo Alto owes EPA many debts, some of which include fighting tooth and nail to deny EPA from becoming its own city. Some of that can also include the racial and economic segregation policies that denied black and other minority families from living in Palo Alto. All this being said, the city of Palo Alto has the opportunity right now to do what's right by their EPA neighbors to protect them and their families by canceling their Flock contract. Doing this ensures that Palo Alto's data does not fall into the hands of federal agencies like ICE and DHS. I would say that y'all should listen to your community members and your constituents, everybody who's here, everybody who's been fighting. This is not the first time, as far as I know, that they've come up to you. And this is a fight that is still happening in East Palo Alto as well. So thank you so much for listening.
4: Our next speaker is Sven T.

0: other city council, thank you guys for what you're doing. It's a hard night. Some slides out that to see. This has to do with induction stoves, and thank you very much for the induction stove rebate program over natural gas stoves. And thank you very much for shifting the messaging from that of climate change to, in a way, the more local, the more direct, in a way, you could argue, the more important, that of health. I was recently with my wife on our honeymoon, second honeymoon, and I have some tobacco fighting graphics for you to share. If you have suffered with cancer or have friends, these may be triggering because this is what other countries are doing to get the message across. Could I have the next slide, please? So Canada is tracking how graphic cigarette warnings are over time, and you can see the number of countries now that are actually putting this in place. So this is my mother country. Next slide, please. So this is what Canada has on their cigarette boxes. And so think about, this is something to talk, when we talk about natural gas stoves and triggering lung cancer in children and adults. Next slide, please. This is what Thailand, what some might consider a third world country, they have to pay for their own health care as a government entity, so they want to get it across that health care.
1: Your time is up.
0: Thank you.
1: Our next speaker is Valen V.
2: Good evening. My name is Valen Varanasi, and I'm a rising junior at Los Altos High. Thank you for listening. I'm asking Council to redesign the Buena Vista utility upgrade as fully electric, the way it was originally planned. Homes with gas stoves have a 20% higher rate of childhood asthma. Gas appliances release nitrogen dioxide and benzene, pollutants tied to asthma and respiratory disease. Buena Vista is home to families with kids and seniors. Locking them into another 20-plus years of gas means locking them into that exposure. Now the cost. California's 2022 scoping plan commits the state to carbon neutrality by 2045, and the path to get there decommissions the gas distribution statewide. Installing new gas lines now means ratepayers pay twice, which is very suboptimal. Please reconsider, and thank you so much.
1: Our next speaker is Peter R.
3: Hi, my name is Peter Revenaugh. I'm an incoming senior at Pali, an Eagle Scout, and I have a strong interest in environmental science. The issue I'll be speaking on today is the dual gas and electric utility implementation of Buena Vista Mobile Home rather than only electrification. I think this issue and environmental issues in general often suffer from a lack of representation from younger people. Young people are underrepresented in these decisions, even though we'll be living with consequences much longer than most current elected officials. That's why I support transitioning this mobile home community to all electric utilities rather than continuing to rely on natural gas. The choices we make today will affect our community for decades. And I think we should choose the option that's best for our future. Thank you.
1: Our next speaker is Xenia H.

0: Hello, I'm Xenia Hammer, and representing the San Francisco de Creek Neighborhood Group. We're grateful that Palo Alto has initiated the annual bridge replacement project and the Hamilton Storm Drain Project. These are meaningful steps, and we appreciate the support. There are two reasons for our concern and urgency tonight. First, we're facing another forecast of a very strong El Nino, similar to the 97-98 when the flood of record occurred. Second, we face a deadline that will not wait until the recess is over in August. On July 14, the Valley Water Board is scheduled to vote to replace its commitment to the 70-year-old flood protection for Reach 2 with a funding-only metric. This would formally relieve Valley Water of outcome responsibility for this project at the very moment when the project needs Valley Water's technical leadership and support the most. This matters because a credible plan already exists. The WRA Alternatives Evaluation Report, published in the spring of 25, provides a viable path to a 70-year-old flood protection, including replacement of the Pope Chaucer Bridge. The JPA reconfirmed the project's design goals. This problem is not technical, it's political will, and a July 14 vote, once taken, will be very difficult to reverse. Please contact Valley Water to encourage them to maintain their commitment to this project. Thank you.
1: Our next speaker is Seamus A.
2: My name is Seamus, and I live on Stanford campus. You know, I have this Flock Off badge here, but I think I got a little confused outside. I'd like to share three of the reasons I'm so excited about Flock coming to our community. So first of all, they enable connection. I heard that a Kansas police chief searched for his ex-girlfriend 164 times in 4 months, and I was just so heartwarmed by his unrequited dedication to and affection for her. Second, Flock can share data with a whole national or statewide network. So as we saw in Mountain View, statewide and nationwide lookup settings can actually be toggled on by accident. And it's really exciting to have a technology that helps jurisdictions to cooperate with each other, even when they maybe don't mean to. And third, I know that most people would expect that the government would need like a warrant to track everywhere that they've been in the past 30 days. But that's another one of the great things about Flock. So these police officers can just decide for themselves that they'd like to find out where I am. But I'm worried that this frictionless process actually isn't fast enough. So I was thinking we could use the cameras along with information like race and income level actually to predict when someone is on their way to commit a crime and arrest them before that happens. So I'd appreciate it if you could, you know, appreciate the advances we're making with AI and direct the police to look into that. Thank you.
1: Our next speaker is Justine B.
3: Good evening, Mayor Vinker and City Council members. My name is Justine Burt. I'm the Executive Director of the Palo Alto Transportation Management Association, and I'm here to urge you to reconsider something that came up on June 1st. I think bikes should be allowed on California Avenue. There's an important underpass under Cal Ave Transit Center, the Caltrain station, for Green Middle School students who live on one side of El Camino to get to school. There are a number of Research Park workers who get off the Caltrain at Cal Ave and would need to bike to work. So it's an important place for bikes to come through if we can keep them slow. And so I know the e-moto bikes are of particular concern. I've biked quite a bit on Cambridge, and the pavement quality is pretty bad, and cars are pulling in and out of the parking lots there, so not a great place for bikes to go through. So I suggest maybe instead 5 mile per hour speed limit on Cal Ave. I really like the schematic of the negative space for the bike lanes and the pedestrian thermoplastics. Maybe 5 mile per hour speed limit with tickets given above 10 miles an hour, just something to think about. And for those of you who might be available tomorrow night, we're doing a community bike ride leaving at Cal Ave in El Camino Real, going down to Eagle Park in Mountain View and back. Hope you can join us. Thank you.
1: And that concludes public comment on items not on the agenda.
4: All right. Well, thank you, Madam Clerk, and thanks to all of you who provided public comment tonight, especially our youth. With that, we will move on to council member questions, comments, and announcements. So, colleagues, what say you?
5: 90.1 KZSU Stanford, Vince Larkin on the big budget night tonight. This is the final broadcast for many, many weeks. Special budget World Cup night here in Palo Alto. 90.1 KZSU Stanford, democracy in action. We're all here tonight in this post-special graduation night as well. A lot of coverage of graduation nationwide of what took place yesterday and the budget being passed tonight. We will... Our next broadcast is going to be on Monday, August the 10th. So a lot going on as we are now in summer. It's beginning to feel like summer. It was balmy last week, balmy this week, and summer weather is upon us after a long time of up and down, in and out with the weather. Let's go back to gavel-to-gavel coverage.
4: Thank you so much. Thank you. All right. So, colleagues, there's a couple things I'd like to let you know. I'm not seeing any lights, but if anyone has comments, please do ring in. One is, I announced this on Friday, but it's a matter of general interest, especially given an agenda item coming up about our utilities. So as you know, Palo Alto has its own municipal electric utility, and we provide power through the Northern California Power Agency. Last year, the longtime general manager of NCPA announced his retirement. So I serve on the executive committee of the board of NCPA, and we conducted an extensive nationwide search for his successor. And I am pleased to announce tonight that Tony Zimmer has been selected as NCPA's new general manager. Tony has worked at NCPA for 25 years and up until Friday served as its assistant general manager. I am confident that Tony will be an excellent leader at this time when capacity, reliability, and affordability of our electric power is critical. And so I wanted to let you know he's in Roseville, but we'll be out here getting to know us better. Okay. I also wanted to let you know that about a global data center pact that C40 is sponsoring and announcing and launching this week. C40 is an association of the world's 100 largest cities, and they will be announcing this pact at London Climate Week this week. And even though we are not one of the 100 largest cities, they did invite me to endorse the pact, which I have done. And so this pact, I have copies of it for those who want to see it, but it basically establishes a vision for sustainable, high-performing urban data centers grounded in equity, sustainability, and local benefits. So I just wanted you all to be aware of that. So that is all I have. And seeing no lights, we will move forward with our busy agenda. Okay, we will move to our action items before consent tonight, since some of those consent items depend on it. And so we will move first to item 2. All right, so while staff is arriving, let me give a little background on this item. So tonight we will hold a public hearing to consider item 2, which is a series of actions adopting utility rates and financial forecasts. There are 7 separate resolutions under this item. 3 of these propose changes to the city's water, wastewater collection, and refuse rates, require a public hearing under Proposition 218. As required by the California Constitution, we will conduct majority protest proceedings for the water, wastewater collection, and refuse rate increases, and the public will have an opportunity to speak. But first, staff will make a presentation on water, wastewater collection, and refuse rates and financial forecasts. And then once we've conducted the Proposition 218 hearings on those rates, we will consider the rates for the city's electric, gas, fiber, and stormwater management utilities. So, I will turn to staff for the presentation. Welcome.
6: Good evening. Alan Curatore, Director of Utilities. I'm going to introduce Lisa Belier. She is our Assistant Director of Resources. She presented here last year, but this is the first year she's presenting as Assistant Director. So we have an efficient presentation broken up, as the mayor said, in two parts. I did want to also highlight that in terms of affordability, Lisa will go into some of the details of our expansion in terms of lower residential discounts and rates and expanding to more of the population. But I'll turn it over to Lisa to go through the first items on Prop 218. Thanks.
7: Thank you so much. Good evening, Mayor, Council members. My name is Lisa Belier, and I'm here to talk to you about the 2027 proposed utility financial forecasts and rate proposals. If you could go to the next slide, please. Palo Alto provides essential utility services that residents and businesses in Palo Alto rely on every day, including electricity, gas, and drinking water. And our focus is on keeping those services safe, reliable, and cost-effective. A big part of our work is maintaining and upgrading the infrastructure that supports the community. We replace aging pipes, we're increasing system capacity to prepare for electrification, and undergrounding equipment in high fire threat areas. When storms hit or leaks occur, our crews respond quickly to keep neighborhoods safe and minimize disruptions. We're also contributing our share to the regional wastewater treatment plant rebuild to protect the waters of the bay. We're also planning ahead. Palo Alto already uses 100% carbon neutral electricity with a significant share that comes from renewable sources. Our electrification programs support residents and businesses who want to electrify their homes, vehicles, or buildings. And we do all of this with careful financial management. We oversee more than $500 million each year. And as a publicly owned utility, every dollar goes back into maintaining reliable service, keeping rates stable, and planning for long-term needs. Next slide, please. I want to take a moment to talk about the suite of resources that the city has to help customers save on their utility bills. The bill impacts that we show in our presentations assume that customers keep using the same amount of energy and water, but customers can take advantage of these programs to reduce their energy and water usage, and this is the best way for customers to control their utility bills. So our rate assistance programs, as Director Curatore mentioned, have recently expanded based on council action from earlier this month. More income-qualified residents are eligible, and discounts for the electric utility are larger, up to 35% off of electric bills for income-qualified customers. We're also continuing our gas discounts of 25%. And those programs are funded through public benefits funds. And there's also water rate assistance available through Valley Waters program for income qualified customers. In addition to rate assistance, we have residential energy assistance program, which provides home upgrades and weatherization to improve comfort and reduce monthly energy usage and utility bills for income qualified residents. Now, for all of our customers, we have a sophisticated series of efficiency measures and electrification support, ranging from free customer surveys, devices and rebates that help customers save energy and water. And with our advanced metering and automated leak alerts, residents can track their usage and catch any issues early. Overall, these programs help make utility services more affordable, efficient, and help residents manage their utility bills. Next slide, please. I just have this one slide that gives you a brief overview of the water, wastewater collection, and refuse rate increases. These are increases that were reviewed in detail by the Finance Committee. And the Finance Committee recommended unanimously that the Council approve these rate proposals. Finance Committee members noted that reserve balances were drawn down during the pandemic to support lower rate increases, and that the current upward pressure on rates is partially a consequence of those prior decisions. As noted on this slide, there is a pass-through portion of the water rate increase, since the wholesale water rate increase is increasing from the San Francisco Public Utilities Commission. That increase will go into effect automatically, and customers have each received a postcard that notifies them about that increase. For the water utility, what the council's voting on tonight is what is needed for the distribution system needs. It's driven mainly by the investments that we need to make in our water system in Palo Alto. Much of the system of pipes that is within the city that delivers water is decades old, and we need to replace aging mains in order to maintain reliability and reduce leaks. In the water system, we're also investing in seismic upgrades to our water reservoirs so that the system can perform during emergencies or supply interruptions. And these capital projects for the water utility help ensure we have a safe, dependable water supply long into the future. Briefly, on the wastewater collection system, the wastewater collection system is facing significant capital needs, and major capital projects have already been deferred. Now we're at a point where we do need to move forward with replacing old sewer mains to prevent failures, backups, or spills of raw sewage and costly emergency repairs. We need to upgrade a lift station and other collection system repairs as well. Increasingly stringent requirements and aging infrastructure at the Regional Water Quality Control Plant mean that upgrades are necessary there as well, and Palo Alto needs to pay our share of those costs. On the refuse collection side, refuse rates are increasing because of the rising costs of collecting and processing solid waste. The cost of the city's solid waste contracts have increased, and it has become more expensive to process solid waste materials with more stringent state and local regulatory requirements. The 3% rate increase is necessary to make sure we can continue reliable collection service, responsibly process materials, and keep the system financially stable for the long term. Next slide, please. This slide is provided for your reference. It does have a lot of numbers on it. I wanted to just make sure that you had this information for all of the utilities, but I will separately address electric and gas after we discuss water, wastewater, and refuse. I wanted to bring your eye to the bottom of the column that is outlined in red. The overall increase on the utility bill from this set of increases is 8% on the average residential bill, and this is $35.20 per month. Next slide, please. This is the recommendation and summary for the council to approve the resolutions with the financial forecasts and rate schedules for the water, wastewater collection, and refuse utilities. And I'll pause there.
4: All right, and so when you say pause, you're done with the presentation. I see there's some supplemental slides. Are those just for questions? Or?
7: My understanding of the script of the hearing was that we would have a portion for the electric
4: yes.
7: and gas after we address water, wastewater, and refuse. But I'd be happy to take any questions you have
4: on
7: the water.
4: No, I just wasn't sure if you were done with that first part.
7: Yes, done with that first part. Thank you.
4: Excellent.
7: I'm sorry.
4: No worries. Thank you very much. There's a lot of moving pieces to tonight, so thank you. Well, Director, Assistant Director, thank you very much for the presentation so far. And we will turn to public comment on the proposed water, wastewater collection and refuse rate changes and financial forecasts. But before we do that, the city attorney, I believe, has some background to provide on how the Prop 218 public hearing will be conducted. So, Mr. City Attorney.
8: Thank you, Mayor. So tonight's water, wastewater collection and refuse rate hearing will follow the requirements of a provision of the California Constitution that is commonly referred to as Proposition 218. Prop 218 sets forth rules that local governments must follow before increasing property-related fees. Notice of tonight's hearing was mailed to effective water, wastewater collection, and refuse customers on April 30th, 2026. The city clerk has been accepting written protests against the proposed rates and will continue to do so until the close of the public input portion of this hearing. After the close of the public comment portion of the public hearing, The city clerk will tabulate the written protest against the proposed water, wastewater collection, and refuse rates separately. If a majority of the affected customers have signed written protests against any of the proposed rate increases, the rate increases will not be imposed. Otherwise, the city council may adopt the proposed water, wastewater collection, and refuse rates by resolution.
4: All right. Well, thank you, Mr. City Attorney. So now we will move to public comment on water, wastewater collection, and refuse rates and financial forecasts. And speakers will have up to 2 minutes. So, Madam Clerk, would you please organize our public comment?
1: We have no request to speak, and no hands are raised on Zoom for this, for the water and wastewater rates.
4: Very well organized. Thank you. Okay, then if it appears that there are no members of the public who wish to speak on these rates, before I close it, just want to remind anyone that this is the last opportunity to submit written protests on water, wastewater collection, and refuse rates. So I'm just going to pause for a moment in case anyone wants to walk up with any paper written comments. Seeing none, I will now close the public hearing on the water, wastewater, and refuse rates. Before we turn to council questions and discussions on the utility rates and financial forecasts, we will first count the written protests on the water, wastewater, and refuse rates, which I assume is the same count as you gave me before because we didn't get any additional ones. Is that correct?
1: That is correct. We have received 7 protests against water rates.
4: Okay. So, beginning with water, there are 19,538 water customers subject to the water rate changes, meaning that 9,769 protests are needed to create a majority. And the city clerk has just told us there are 7 written protests that we received against the proposed water rate increases. So, that being the case, we do not have a majority protest, and the total number is not higher than 50% of the total water customers subject to the rate increases. Since there is no majority protest on water rates, we will consider the resolution adopting a water rate increase tonight. So, now, are there council questions, discussion, and action on the proposed water rates and financial forecast? Wow, that was like a tie. Vice Mayor Stone.
9: Thank you, Madam Mayor. And I just have one question from staff because I just think it's helpful for everybody, especially based on the conversation we had last week on the SF PUC. Can you, I think, Alan, you gave me this information a couple months ago, but for everybody else's knowledge, so on the staff report talked about the big driver of our water rate increases is due to the SFPUC. And the SFPUC originally projected a 1% wholesale rate increase, but modified that to a 7.4% increase with significant projected increases over the next few years. And we know that even those are not reliable based on the SFPUC's kind of previous errors in their projected rate increases. What percentage of our water rate increase is attributed to the SFPUC increase?
6: Sure, I think, right, I'll have Lisa go through the details. I think it's 580 per month is in regards to the impact that we're passing through on the water side for SFPUC. As you may recall, Vice Mayor Stone, SFPUC gave us an increase that we were a little surprised with in terms of that, so we've had to adjust our rates accordingly. So that's the main driver is the cost of water.
7: Yeah, and I'll just add to your question in terms of the amount of the rate increase that's due to the SFPUC. About half of the water utilities costs are to pay for the commodity, to pay SFPUC to purchase the water. And that amount is going up by 7.4%. And on the distribution side, we're increasing the distribution rates by 8%. So it's quite similar. And so it's about half.
9: Okay, so about half of our increase attributed to the SFPUC increase?
7: Yes.
9: Okay, great. Thank you.
4: Councilmember Rechtal.
10: Okay. Clerk, can you bring up packet page 20? I want to look at figure 2 there in the middle of the page. And this is going to show the wastewater reserves.

0: Yeah, this packet page 20.
1: Bottom of the hour, you're listening to the KZSU Stanford. We are on the budget night. This has to do with water. This is one of the first of many items tonight as they finish things up for the year budget-wise. Let's go back to gavel-to-gavel coverage.
0: Was that due to the COVID rate cutting that you talked about, or?
2: Yes, during that time period, we did proceed with a sewer main replacement a year early, and additionally to that, because of coordination with repaving on El Camino, and so that happened. And additionally, our overall for the utility, our costs were higher than we had projected, and our revenues were lower than we had projected, in part because of COVID impacts. And so those things together led to a low reserve.
0: Okay, and so, yeah, the next question was going to be, could you have foreseen this? And in this case, there were some things that were unexpected.
2: Correct.
0: And COVID also, I guess, was unexpected. So across the board, I mean, overall, I think our utilities are well run. It does bother me when I see 16% increase, and a lot of that is due to capital funding, capital projects. And so what's the trade-off between raising rates and financing that? Can you talk about why we chose to raise the rates of what we are proposing?
3: So in general, for the wastewater utility, and this is showing the operations reserve for the wastewater utility. Okay. We show the capital reserve. It's probably just as low in terms of that. We've actually had to take a loan from the fiber utility during this time in COVID. There has been increases to the wastewater treatment plant, as you had said. It's a generational reinvestment into the plant, in the neighborhood around $397 million or $400 million. We have received a lot, the city, and I'll credit Public Works Department and Brad Eggleston and his team. They received state revolving fund loans, which is less than 1%, but we still have that debt service. And we also are seeing increased operational costs coming from that treatment plant as well. So those are the real rate drivers. What we have done on the wastewater collection system is we've been very proactive in actually videoing the lines, the collection system lines, and seeing which ones are in need of replacement. So we were able to defer some of those projects. And now, as Ms. Belier has mentioned, it's time for us to actually push forward those projects. And we've packaged those projects together, try to get the most bids and favorable bids from contractors. So those are the key drivers for us right now.
0: Okay. But we're raising rates by 16% on the wastewater. Could we raise it by a lower amount and then finance more of that in the future? What's the trade-offs there?
2: I think as we've been thinking about debt financing, we've been thinking about that primarily for one-time projects rather than projects that are really necessary on an ongoing annual basis. And the key driver here for the collection system is that we need to do main replacement on a consistent basis in order to make sure that we replace all of the remaining pipes.

0: management side and the collection side. And I do have some specific numbers I can look up for you.
1: Okay. And then also, big picture, now we look back in hindsight, should we have been saving more reserves? Or do you think that we just got unlucky and we were doing the right thing? Right? Because this reserves are a good thing when you need them, but they also increase costs. And so if we would have had more reserves, that means in the past we've been charging more for utilities. And so there's a trade-off between having healthy reserves and keeping rates as low as we can.
2: So I'll comment first. I mean, COVID was an extreme event for not only this community, but nationwide and across the world. So many utilities actually tried to keep their rates low and stable, so it's unsurprising. I think what we have done is try to be very structured in terms of what we need to do next in terms of the future investments. And I think one of the key ones and different from other agencies is the reinvestment of the wastewater treatment plant at this time. And we're also dealing with some of the inflationary costs. So we're hit with COVID. We're also hit with these inflationary costs that and for those reinvestments, and that's across the board. So you know, our public works team has been looking at similar like projects and reinvestments. The city of Sunnyvale is going and updating their wastewater treatment plants. So we're updating those costs and taking advantage of as much state low-cost interest rate financing that we have. So given that perspective, I think the city has been very strategic in terms of trying to keep rates low. You know, but we have been hit with these multiple events. So now we're trying to replenish the reserves, and the city council is going through and taking a look at those reserve policies to prepare ourselves for the next potential events.
1: In your professional opinion, though, do you think the reserves are a proper amount right now, or do we have to consider raising them?
2: I think we're going to have to look at some of the investment costs of the treatment plant, and especially the bids coming through. So it's healthy for the organization to take a look at that in terms of the staging of those projects. And we're working very closely with our foils over in the Public Works Department and how those projects are going. So we will bring that back. I understand that council has referred some of that to the UAC. So that will be a big part of their upcoming work plan and looking at those reserve policies and providing a recommendation back to City Council. But we definitely are going to look at the capital reinvestments to meet the regulatory requirements for the discharges to the bay.
1: Okay. Thank you.
3: All right. Thank you. Seeing no other lights, so right now we're just focusing on water. Is there a motion to approve the water rates resolution?
4: So moved.
3: Thank you. Is there a second?
5: Second.
3: Okay. Seeing no request for further discussion, would you please call the roll?
6: Vice Mayor Stone?
7: Yes.
6: Councilmember Burt?
8: Yes.
6: Mayor Vinker?
3: Yes.
6: Councilmember Lithcott-Hames?
3: Yes.
6: Councilmember Liu?
7: Yes.
6: Councilmember Rechtel?
1: Yes.
6: Councilmember Lowing?
8: Yes.
6: Motion carries unanimously.
3: Thank you very much. So moving on to the wastewater rate protest count, there are 22,410 wastewater customers subject to the wastewater rate changes, meaning that 11,205 protests are needed to create a majority. So, Madam Clerk, I don't think we had any additional numbers for that either. So, how many written protests did we receive against the proposed wastewater collection rates?
6: We received 7 protests against the wastewater rates.
3: Okay, thank you. So, the total number of protests received is not higher than 50% of the total wastewater customers subject to the rate increases. Since there is no majority protest on wastewater rates, we will consider the resolution adopting a wastewater collection financial forecast and rate increase tonight. So, are there any further questions, discussion, or action on the proposed wastewater collection financial forecasts and rates? Seeing none, is there a motion to approve the wastewater collection rates resolution?
4: So moved.
3: Thank you. Is there a second?
7: Second.
3: Thank you. Madam Clerk, would you please call the roll?
6: Mayor Vinker?
3: Yes.
6: Councilmember Lowing?
8: Yes.
6: Vice Mayor Stone?

0: Yes.
1: Councilmember Rechtel?
2: Yes.
1: Councilmember Liu?
3: Yes.
1: Councilmember Lethbridge-Hames?
4: Yes.
1: And Councilmember Burt?
5: Yes.
1: Motion carries unanimously.
6: All right, thank you. So moving on to the refuse rate protest count. There are 20,712 refuse customers subject to the refuse rate changes, meaning that 10,356 protests are needed to create a majority. I want to ask the city clerk to provide the number of written protests received against the proposed refuse rates.
1: We received 4 protests against the refuse rates.
6: Thank you, Madam Clerk. The total number of protests received is not higher than 50% of the total refuse customers subject to the rate increases. Since there is no majority protest on refuse rates, we will consider the resolution adopting a refuse financial forecast and rate increase tonight. So, are there council questions, discussions, and actions on the proposed refuse rates? Seeing none, is there a motion to approve the resolutions regarding refuse rates?
5: So moved. So moved.
0: This is out second.
6: Well, Councilmember Burt move. Councilmember Liu second. Seeing no requests for further discussion, Madam Clerk, would you please call the roll?
1: Councilmember Rechtel?
2: Yes.
1: Councilmember Lethbridge-Hames?
4: Yes.
1: Vice Mayor Stone?
0: Yes.
1: Mayor Vinker?
6: Yes.
1: Councilmember Liu?
3: Yes.
1: Councilmember Lowing?
5: Yes.
1: Councilmember Burt?
5: Yes.
1: Motion carries unanimously.
6: All right, thank you. So we got through the Prop 218 rates. We will now turn back to the non-Proposition 218 rates presentations. We will consider the utility rates and financial forecasts that are not Prop 218, as I mentioned, namely adoption of resolutions adopting financial forecasts and fiscal year 2027 rates for gas, electric, fiber, and stormwater management. The order of proceedings for this item will be as follows. First, staff will make a presentation on the proposed rates and financial forecasts for gas, electric, fiber, and stormwater management. Next, we will hear public comment. Speakers will get up to 2 minutes each. Lastly, council will have a chance to ask questions and discuss, followed by motions. So I will turn back to the director and assistant director for the remainder of your presentation.
7: Thank you very much. Just two slides and then the recommendation slides. So for the electric utility, this proposal was unanimously supported by the Finance Committee that took a look at it in detail. The Finance Committee voted for a 4.5% increase in fiscal year 2027. As I mentioned, the electric utility is modernizing the grid and planning to issue bonds to pay for these costs with a planned $85 million bond issuance later this year. Grid modernization is going to improve reliability and resiliency, as well as increasing capacity to prepare for electrification. Electric rates are being affected by rising long-term costs across the entire power system. We're seeing rising long-term costs for grid upgrades that are needed to maintain reliability and support more electrification in the community. State requirements for renewable energy also continue to increase, which means we need to procure more clean power at a time when those resources are becoming more expensive. We're also facing higher requirements for power reliability, and together these factors are driving up the costs of providing reliable and clean electricity. I want to make a note about building permit fees. During the Finance Committee's discussion earlier this year in April, the committee directed Utilities Department staff to develop a rebate program for building permit fees related to photovoltaic generation and energy storage systems. This will be a local decarbonization program, and we'll be proposing to use $225,000 of non-rate revenues for this purpose. And we would keep the amount of funding for local decarbonization the same by correspondingly reducing the allocation of cap and invest auction revenues to the cap and invest reserve. Next slide, please. For the natural gas utility, the UAC reviewed the gas proposal of a 9% increase and recommended lowering the increase by reducing the general fund transfer or possibly using reserves. Staff did investigate the possible use of reserves and found that there are no available reserves to use for this purpose. The Finance Committee also took a look at this issue and recommended, voted 2-1 to recommend the 9% overall rate increase. I did want to note that the Finance Committee discussed but did not decide to go forward with an option to reduce that would reduce the overall gas bill approximately 1%, and that idea was to slow the recovery of the gas price spike mitigation reserve to 32 months instead of 16 months. That those funds are to mitigate the impact on customers of a price spike similar to the one that we saw in 2023. Next slide, please. This slide summarizes the recommendation that I discussed for the electric utility. Next slide, please. This slide summarizes the recommendation for the gas utility, and I do want to say a couple words about the fiber proposal and stormwater management. For fiber, the rates included in the packet implement a 3% consumer price index inflation increase. That increase affects only 4 customers that are continuing on the dark fiber rate schedule, that the schedule that existed prior to 2006. There's also an inflationary increase to the advanced engineering fee for new connections. But most of the dark fiber customers are not impacted by this increase. For the stormwater management fee, a majority of Palo Alto property owners approved a ballot measure in 2017. This fee funds the 13 storm drain capital improvement projects that were listed in the ballot measure. And that ballot measure allows for an inflationary increase consistent with the applicable consumer price index, which is 3% for this year. So with that, that concludes the presentation, and I'd be happy to answer any questions.
6: All right, well, thank you very much. Now we will turn to public comment. With speakers up to 2 minutes. Madam Clerk, do we have any public commenters on these rates?
1: There are no requests to speak and no hands are raised on Zoom.
6: Okay, great. So are there council questions, discussion, and action on the financial forecast and proposed rates for gas, electric, fiber, and stormwater management? And these we can do collectively because we don't have the same process as we did under the Prop 218 rates. Councilmember Rechtal.
0: Couple questions on electric first. In the staff report, you talk about the when and where approach to try and delay the costs. And we can delay the cost. Does that impact our reliability? What's the trade-off there?
2: So the when and where approach is actually for the distribution. So as customers electrify, what we found, especially in this last year, we can keep pace with the customers coming in and looking specifically at the part of the distribution system that serves them, basically the transformers that would serve the residents or businesses. We've been very successful in that regard. The real change we'll be able to meet those requirements in a nutshell.
0: Okay. And so when you replace the transformers, how old are they? Are they generally fairly old, or are you actually replacing relatively new equipment when you upgrade?
2: So the distribution transformers vary in age and size, but for the most part, the smaller ones have been in the system for quite some time and are in need of replacement. As we look at those, we also look at the poles itself to see if those need replacement as well. I think the main focus that we're looking at now is actually looking at the resiliency reliability of our substations, which, if you look back at them, are circa 1960 or 1970, and they are ready for replacement and expansion. So we are doing those in a manner that is most cost-effective and also improves reliability to our customers. So we're very excited about those projects. As you go through the capital projects, you'll see that as well. We have very defined projects because we are going for financing as well.
0: Okay. But in big picture, if you look at the speed at which we're upgrading our utility, Are you satisfied with that?
2: Actually, absolutely. So we've actually benchmarked some of these capital projects to our neighboring agencies in terms of not only the scope and scale, but also the timing. By timing these projects out and looking at electrification and load growth in general for the city, we have seen some load growth coming from commercial activities, and we also are projecting load growth with more residential. But by not doing the projects and extending them out over time, we're actually reducing some of our bonding costs over time. So we actually see that as a reduction in terms of some of the long-term rate impacts to our customers and increasing affordability.
0: In the staff report, you say that the electric consumption is expected to be 14% higher than previously expected. Is that electrification, or why is that?
2: So that's primarily due to some of the commercial space where we're seeing some growth in that area, really the high-tech space where we have businesses moving in and they do need some compute with their facilities. These are not the large-scale data centers that you read in the news, but they are really on-prem compute for those high-tech businesses that need to have it on-site and, frankly, separate.
0: Okay, so most of the growth is on the commercial side, not on the residential.
2: Yeah, the growth that we've seen on that percentage is primarily there.
0: Okay, and then finally, on the gas side, we have a 14.5% distribution increase, a rate increase for the distribution portion of the gas utility. What is that from? What are we upgrading?
7: Well, we're investing in the main replacements. We are also getting a federal grant for some main replacements, but continuing at our level of main replacement as well, so that it's a benefit for the customers in Palo Alto in terms of safety and reliability. Additionally, one of the drivers of the gas rate increase is the sales levels have been lower in the gas utility, and there have been some mild conditions over the last couple of winter seasons, and that has led to some lower gas projections going into the future as well as we've had those milder weather conditions. So we'll keep monitoring it and updating our forecasts every year, but that's one of the primary drivers.
2: We had a very mild winter, so when we make those projections earlier, you assume a normal year, and that was not a normal year. And just as Ms. Belier has mentioned, the city did receive a $16.5 million federal grant to pay for some of these gas main replacements as well, and we can obviously pass those savings on to the customers.
0: Are we seeing electrification cut into our gas use, or are there other effects that are bigger than that?
7: We will have a lot more information on that, I think, when we can analyze our AMI data. But for right now, and we think it is having some impact, and that's what we see when we look at the regression. However, much larger impact on a 1 year to the next is the weather changes.
0: Okay, yeah. I love AMI. I think that's going to really help us be more efficient. So. Okay, thank you.
6: I have a question. So for the electric utility rates, you mentioned the using the building permit fees for non-rate revenues to for the local decarb efforts with PV generation and storage. And then you also mentioned that taking some of the cap and invest auction revenue and putting it in the cap and invest reserve. And I'm wondering if any of that is related to CARB's very recent decision about the cap and invest program and creating the new $4 billion fund for industry. Some would call them polluters to pay in. Or does that have any impact? Because aren't we getting increased revenue from that?
7: No, this is not a change that's related to that, but we, the name has changed, the Cap and Invest, but this is a reserve that the city has had in the electric utility to capture those cap and trade in the past, and now Cap and Invest funds in an equivalent amount to the REC exchange program. So this is because of a council decision from several years ago that we're capturing some of those funds for local decarbonization programs.
2: And I also do want to add, you had actually two embedded questions there. The second question was, yes, this utility is expecting more cap and invest monies based on CARB's recent decision, probably about almost double what we received in the past. So that is roughly $1.8 million, if memory serves me correctly, around there, but depending on the auction revenues, so those are, we're trying to estimate those forward-looking. So those would be able to be used for basically what the CARB requires us to use for our customer programs, energy efficiency, renewable energy, and, of course, our SCAP programs as well.
6: Right. I guess what I was trying to figure out, there's very recent awareness of a likely increase in revenue from the GGRF, which comes from CARB's decision on the cap and invest. And so has any of these decisions on what we're doing with our cap and invest revenue and putting it in the reserve, has any of that been affected by the expectation of the increased money? That's what I'm trying
7: to. That is a really, really good question. And sorry I didn't catch it the first time. So, but that's true. This is late breaking. We are at the stage of just making those estimates of how much money that's going to be. One of the items that we're committing to as part of the resolution tonight on the electric utility is to bring back to the council within this fiscal year a report on our carbon neutral plan and also on our REC exchange revenues, so we can at that time bring forward any changes and the council could weigh in on any changes to the way that that program operates, and that would be an opportunity to weigh in on the use of those funds and get an update on what those projections are at that point in time.
6: But that's great. Yeah, because I affect it. We might want to make some adjustments, and it is very late breaking, so I wouldn't have expected much change, but I wanted to check and see, you know, where we stood on that, because it is quite a change of plans in some ways with GGRF and the Air Resources Board recent action. So thank you for that. All right. Seeing no further lights, where are we on this? All right. We did the public comment. We didn't have any. We have the discussion. I guess we're just one. I guess I'm ready for a motion. If there's a motion to approve the resolutions that have the rates and financial forecasts for gas, electric, fiber, and stormwater management, I would entertain that now.
0: I so move.
3: Second.
6: All right. Councilmember Rechtal on the motion. Vice Mayor Stone on the second. And when you're ready, Madam Clerk, please call the roll.
1: Councilmember Burt?
5: Yes.
1: Vice Mayor Stone?
4: Yes.
1: Councilmember Liu?
4: Yes.
1: Councilmember Lithgow-Hames?
8: Yes.
1: Councilmember Rechtal?
0: Yes.
1: Councilmember Lowing?
9: Yes.
1: Mayor Vinker?
6: Yes.
1: Motion carries unanimously.
6: All right, excellent. Well, thank you very much, Director and Assistant Director, and that will close out item two. So now we will move on to item three. And look at that, we are on time. I shouldn't have said that out loud, right? Okay, so item three, which is the adoption of ordinance, adopting the operating and capital budgets, and a whole lot of other stuff that's in your agenda. So tonight we will hold a public hearing to consider item three, adoption of an ordinance adopting the budget for fiscal year 2027. This item includes the following specific actions. First, adoption of the fiscal year 2027 operating and capital budgets, including the fiscal year 2027 city table of organization and the changes to the municipal fee schedule. Acceptance of the FY 27 through 2031 capital improvement plan. Adoption of a resolution determining the appropriations limit for FY 2027. Acceptance of the June 30, 2025 actuarial valuation of the City of Palo Alto retiree health care plan and fund the actuarially determined contribution for FY 2027 and 2028. Finally, authorize the city manager or designee to negotiate and execute a memorandum of understanding and funding agreement or lease amendment with the Palo Alto Museum for cost sharing of repairs to the basement and waterproofing in the Roth Building and drainage improvements to Heritage Park. So, consistent with the conflict of interest rules under the California Political Reform Act, review of the budget will be segmented into two parts, so that Councilmember Liu, City Manager Shikata, and I can recuse ourselves from certain Stanford-related elements of the budget outlined in Attachment C to the staff report for this item. The order of proceedings will be as follows. Staff presentation of the FY 2027 budget, one round of technical questions from council, recusals for Stanford University-related conflicts. The remaining council members will discuss and vote on Stanford University-related budget items. Then Council Member Liu, City Manager Shikata, and I will rejoin the meeting. Vice Mayor Stone will be in charge when I'm out back. And then council will discuss and vote on the remaining FY 2027 budget items. So with that, I will turn to staff. Welcome. I assume you have a presentation on tonight's public hearing.
3: Yes, thank you.
4: 90.1 KZSU Stanford, it's the top of the hour. You're listening to Gavel to Gavel Coverage as we move along on budget night.
3: Present the draft adopted budget, and thank you for enumerating all the items. And thank you for everyone, especially the council who's been involved throughout this process. Next slide, please. So as noted there, we are at the top of this process, which is staff's presentation. Next slide, please. So tonight we will summarize the Finance Committee deliberations and their recommendations to Council, also review the final balancing actions presented before you and other actions as listed by the Mayor. And our goal is to adopt the budget and all the other actions that usually accompany this annual process. Next slide, please. This shows the chronology of the budget development process beginning in earlier than May, but it starts here in May and where we are tonight, which is the draft document for your consideration and adoption as the fiscal year begins July 1st. Next slide, please. This is a summary of the general fund budget. As noted there in the last column, the general fund budget is about $312 million. The citywide budget, which includes all the enterprise fund plus the capital budget, is about $1 billion. Within the capital fund, we have a $1.2 billion five-year plan, and the 27 CIP budget, which council is asked to approve, is $316.8 million. The general fund BSR, which is our reserve, is projected to be at $53.7 million, or about 17.2% of our expense. Our staffing level will be about 1,089 positions. That is a reduction of 21.25 net positions because we're closing a structural deficit. So that's about 2% citywide. Next slide, please. Most of these recommendations you have seen as of May 11th. I'm pleased to share that we, city staff, and the committee were able to rebalance the budget with technical adjustments. It's very important for us to preserve our services and also move forward with capital investments. So with the technical adjustments, predominantly around revenues, we were able to rebalance the budget. What I will call to your attention that's different than what you saw on May 11th as a council is the Office of Transportation. You'll notice there we have one assistant engineer position. This is in an extension of the part-time position that was slated for OSV, the Oversized Vehicle Program. We're proposing a full position that will also deliver other projects and services and programs related to OOT. So Finance Committee evaluated this, staff reviewed it, and it's bringing this back for your consideration. As noted there, it is a leveraging $150,000 of OSV reappropriation already. So the fiscal 27 impact is shown there on the screen, which is about $38,000. Future year funding will be yet to be determined, which will be a variety of funding sources. Next slide, please. In total, the general fund impact is $939,000 of additional appropriation. Again, as noted, these have been rebalanced with either Measure K or new revenues and or reductions of the net impact to CIP transfers. We mentioned in the memo before, and we'll mention again, we're hopeful that the prior year adjustments for sales tax will be favorable by $2 million. We have more than that set aside. Should that manifest, we are hopeful that our BSR will actually be about $55.7 million, or closer to 18%. Keeping in mind our target is 18.5%. So wanted to call your attention to that, because that is an important component of our fiscal sustainability and our fiscal strategy. Next slide, please. We like to have a look ahead. You know, in our annual process, we have a 10-year long-range financial forecast. In our budget development process, we usually have a 2-3-year look ahead as we move towards budget adoption. As some of you may recall, this fiscal 27 budget had a projected general fund deficit of $17 million, so we've done great work to balance it, most of which is using ongoing solutions. As noted there, in 28-29, we still have some work ahead, but these are very manageable differences here of $1.7 and $3.2 million. So great work to everyone who's been involved, and certainly there will be some service impacts in areas. So we want to note that. That comes along with these types of budget reductions. However, very pleased with where we are today. Want to also note that this does assume a certain level of partnership with PAUSD and cost sharing. Should those cost sharing not come through for a couple of important programs, those deficits could grow between $1.4 to $2.3 million, depending on the level of gap with that level of partnership. Again, these are things we will revisit, likely in December or February, once we know more, as those conversations have yet to happen. In addition, in fiscal 29, every 2 years, we do our OPEB study. So in the last couple of studies, there have been an uptick in expenses. We will bring that back in a couple of years, and we'll continue to monitor that. As far as you need to be concerned, the 27 budget implements the policy and implements the requirements of the actuarial report. Next slide. The city encompasses many funds, enterprise funds in particular, as you noted in item two. A large part of our budget entails utility funds, and so before you are the utility rates, and this incorporates the action that you just took on item number two. So this summarizes the approximate residential monthly bill impact for the fiscal 27 fiscal year. Next slide, please. Along with the general fund budget, you will be asked to adopt the capital budget, the CIAC five-year plan, the table of organization, the municipal fee. I'm also very pleased that airport was able to make some substantial changes to the fee, bringing that fund more in alignment with the ongoing cost. So I want to really acknowledge staff for that work. Next slide, please. OPEB, I mentioned every 2 years we do that actuarial report. We did that earlier in February and brought that back to committee and have incorporated those obligations in the 27 budget. We're also incorporating it in the 28 outlook on the slide that I just showed you. As noted by the mayor, we do want council to provide authority to the city manager to negotiate and execute an MOU and a funding agreement with the Palo Alto Museum to provide cost sharing for repairs to the basement and waterproofing in the Roth building and improvements to the Heritage Park drainage. Such dollars, to a certain extent, have been appropriated in the CIP by the Finance Committee. Appropriation limit, or the GAN limit, is a state requirement. We do that annually. We are well within those limits, and it is your job as a legislator to also adopt that resolution. Last but not least, we have a letter of support from the Planning and Transportation Commission as it relates to our CIP plan. Last slide. This slide summarizes the draft motion that staff has prepared for council to consider and to adopt. Next slide, please. Mayor, that summarizes staff presentation.
6: Excellent. Well, thank you very much, Director Lai. We Now, we'll have one round of technical questions from the council, excluding the items in attachment C of the report that are related to Stanford. So, colleagues, questions? Councilmember Liu.
8: Thank you. I appreciate all the work. I think things are largely as I expect and as we've left them previously. Maybe one point I want to just confirm, since this I was trying to find in my notes and got a bit lost, was about the $2 million sales tax adjustment and implications of BSR. Can you talk a little bit more about how that adjustment is otherwise incorporated into our budget? Was it an assumption that we had from the very beginning? And also, what the nature of this $2 million adjustment is? Is it a one-time deal or have some ongoing component? So just a little bit more color
3: sure.
8: would be helpful.
3: Apologies for the vagueness, given the general confidential nature
8: of this. Yes, I want a vague answer to this. Yes.
3: Correct. So 26 budget at mid-year, we did an adjustment, which council approved. That adjustment had two components, a one-time component for what we call prior year adjustment, and an ongoing base adjustment, which would be a reduction of our base revenue for sales tax. The portion we're relating to tonight relates to the one-time adjustment. So as we know more and as we work with the state, that estimate is getting more refined, and we're very hopeful that we will have more available than we had originally thought. So this is favorable.
8: Right. So this adjustment came in the process by which time we had already made all of the cuts, and this $2 million is sort of newish news from the past month or so after most of the decisions have been made. And if we had known there was this $2 million before, we could have made slightly different choices, but not very different choices, because it is a $2 million only one-time sort of adjustment.
3: Correct. Okay. Correct. Correct.
8: It's not a trend or an ongoing business activity change. Okay.
3: Got it. And so at mid-year, we separated the adjustment into one-time and base adjustment. And 27's proposed budget for revenue already considered the new baseline for the sales tax.
8: Yes. Okay. Okay. Thanks for repeating that part, and I get it. Thank you.
6: Councilmember Lowing, I probably should have turned to you first as chair of our finance committee.
9: Yeah, these are more comments than questions, but if you will allow.
6: Well, we're going to come back after the public for more comments, but if there's some
9: I just want to get an overview of where we are and have our finance staff take a bow. This was an extraordinary challenge, as you know, going into it, and Director Lai and her staff just performed extraordinarily, as I said before. There is no now forecasted structural deficit for the year. It's a balanced budget, and we didn't know coming in what we're going to have to do for that. And the services that are remaining are substantially the same for our citizens. So that's just merits. Attention and notice. I said that just as the reporter walked out of the room. So, but
6: I'll let you repeat it later.
9: Yeah, and I'm also delighted to see on your timeline the little red badge that say it's tonight. After all this work, that we hopefully are going to do that. I just want to point out a couple of things. You notice the add for OOT, that plus one, and I really want to emphasize that, because in getting a budget together, it's possible that sometimes for good intentions, in my judgment, and the committee's, they can go too far in making cuts. And one of the things we said towards the end of the committee meetings is, what are we missing now that we really need to have for any of you to execute on core strategic items? And the item that came back after some, came back literally, we didn't do it that day, but research was this item to execute on some of the things like the daylighting and parking that we were behind on and things like that. So I'm pleased that we got a response like that saying, I really do want a little bit more money in that area, because we want that too from our staff, to say here's where we're a little short and here's what we can get done with it. Now evaluate that. So I salute staff for considering that, but also thank the staff that did make those cuts. So overall, you know, that's where we are. The other thing I wanted to point out, if you guys didn't notice that, a little bit of optimism there, we did find $500,000 in new estimates of projected increase in TOT revenue. So when we talk about sales tax getting cut and TOT is going up, it shows the strength that we have from multiple revenue streams, and already we've been able to do that. And that wasn't just a fill-in, because our director is too honest for that. So it was a real forecast. That said, as you all know, we can come back if something changes, because these are all estimates for everything on the revenue side. So I'll leave it there and then come back for some comments. Thanks.
6: Thanks, Chair Lowing. Councilmember Lithgow-Haynes.
10: Thank you, Mayor. And I echo the praise of my colleagues for your tremendous work, and to my colleagues for on the Finance Committee for doing their part to bring that projected deficit way down. I wanted to turn to the MOU with the Palo Alto Museum. I appreciate that the city is working with the museum on cost sharing for repairs to the basement and waterproofing in the Roth Building and improvements to Heritage Park drainage. We did receive a letter from museum leadership today raising a few more detailed concerns that I wanted to address. The first is they're projecting that their costs are going to increase beyond what is currently known. And so the question is, will the cost share, which I presume is a 50-50, although it doesn't say that on this slide, will that share increase proportionately as the full scope and any increased costs become known? I'll actually read the four questions that they had, and then maybe we could address them. The second is, would the city consider transferring funds as the work progresses rather than after the fact, so the museum's not acting as a construction lender? The third is, would the city waive building permit and inspection fees consistent with a unanimous council direction years ago for public-private partnerships? And would the city commit to an expedited cross-departmental approval timeline to try to ensure that all of this work gets done before the winter rains come? So this seems to be a set of concerns on the part of our partner, the Palo Alto Museum, and wanted to see what staff's thoughts were on these four questions.
3: I think the technical response on the budget side is we would be able to cost share up to the appropriation per the budget. So, and hence, that's why we go through this budget process, is to determine what we have the authority to spend. So we have $250,000 that was appropriated from a savings from Mitchell Park Library project. And then also we have about $75,000 that's available in another fund that was designated. So we have the sum of those two. So beyond that, we would have to come back for council authority.
11: And I'll add from there that our staff is working directly with the museum and Public Works in particular in the lead at this point. And as such, we're comfortable that we've got sufficient appropriations to get us through the summer recess. And if any further action is needed by the council, that we can cover that after you've returned.
10: Okay, so the takeaway for the museum should be that the city will figure it out. That the 50-50 cost share, even if costs rise beyond what has been appropriated through this process tonight, that's not a sort of a one-and-done deal. I think they're very afraid that they're a little nonprofit and they're worried about being left holding more of the responsibility than they can accommodate. And I know we all have an interest in this museum being successful. That said, we're trying to reasonably and fairly appropriate responsibility for these additional costs associated with water.
11: Exactly. I would agree that the second part, I would not go so far as to say the even the 50-50 has been fully fleshed out at this point. So that's really ongoing discussions, but again, comfortable and confident that we'll be able to resolve this.
10: Okay. Thank you very much.
6: All right. Seeing no further lights, we will turn to our public hearing. And speakers that have public comment on this have up to 2 minutes to address the council on all of the items related to this public hearing. So, Madam Clerk, how many speakers do we have?
1: We have four requests to speak.
10: Okay, excellent.
1: Our first speaker is Herb B.
12: Thank you. I'm speaking on the item that Councilmember Luthcock Haynes was mentioning, which is the Roth Building and the park. I checked online this afternoon before the meeting, and I didn't see anything posted on the agenda item that you just were talking about as to the details of the project. And I don't know anyone else in the public who's seen that before the meeting. I don't believe that you should proceed with this. I think you should move to this because you have received substantial money for the Roth Building for restoration from the county Historic Heritage Program. That requires when the city owns the property that it be dedicated to parkland. And the way to dedicate something for parkland in Palo Alto is through a charter amendment that was adopted in May 1965, which is by ordinance following a resolution of intent to do that ordinance. And we essentially have made false statements to the county in each of three resolutions that the Roth Building is in Heritage Park, which it is not. And the one where I was able to check the packet material for the most recent one, that included showing a city zoning map that shows that it's included in Heritage Park. So you're given two reasons to go ahead and do it at the last meeting before a nine-week vacation. The first is by putting it here that was amended by the Finance Committee now at the very last minute, and second by now getting some cost items from History Museum that's essentially saying, we just must do it now. Don't do it. Thank you.
1: Our next speaker is Bruce G.
13: Hello, everybody. Great to see you. I'm here. If you were to ask me 5 years or even 3 years ago that if I would be here in front of City Council in support of the Palo Alto Museum, I'd be scratching my head saying, me? But I have to say that over what I've seen recently, the city, the new leadership of the Palo Alto Museum, the board and the direction they're doing, I really see this as an inflection point for the museum really being part of a pillar in our community. I think it really adds a lot of positive things, a real gathering point, and it's something that we could be really proud of. It's going to be a museum that's really in the new age. It's not. I really love how it's got away from the history part because it's both respecting the past but looking forward. And I think a lot of communities would be jealous of the vision that they have and how it's going to really uphold the Silicon Valley, the can-do, the innovation that is beyond display for our community and those around it. So I have been totally converted and really want to support the museum and see the role that it can play in our community. In fact, Rotary, Palo Alto Rotary did a very generous grant in support of the museum just because of those reasons. And so thank you very much. And I hope the continued support to make this come to life comes to fruition. Thank you.
1: Our next speaker is Marguerite H.
14: Good evening, Mayor and City Council. My name is Marguerite Gong Hancock, and I'm a lifetime Palo Altan, as well as the inaugural president and CEO of the Palo Alto Museum. I'm really coming today with a full heart. I want to express first appreciation. You know, as being a new person in this kind of a role for a new institution has meant a tremendous amount since I joined the museum a year ago to see the kind of collaboration that has come from city staff across so many departments, public works, public art, administration, planning, of course, the city manager's office, library, and others. And also thank you to each one of you city council members. You have come to the museum. You have heard about our vision and plans. You have added your ideas. You have come to participate in our events. And you are helping make the vision and the plans better. So thank you for leaning in. And our whole board, and I'm thankful. Because the vision we have is really worth showing up for. Imagine walking in and seeing the story of Juana Briones or I Am Palo Alto with icons as well as unsung heroes where everybody has a place. Imagine walking into a gallery of seeing the life of trees and Palo Alto's innovative role in environmental sustainability or Palo Alto's role in movies. Imagine going to the gallery where community members have participated in their view of the future of Palo Alto at 150 in our Palo Alto 2044. So all of those things we're moving forward to be a community hub, a place that holds our stories, builds our connections, and inspires a better future built by, with, and for the community. And then in January, the water came in. The rains came down and the floods came up, and not once but multiple times. And we faced the wrenching challenge of moving our collections to safety, postponing our opening, and delivering that news to our partners, donors, community members who have been working so hard along with us. So it's been a challenge.
15: Your time is up.
14: And we want to thank you for all of that and the moments that you have now, this time to support us in the ways that count for us to open our doors. Thank you very much.
15: Our next speaker is Bill R.
16: Good evening, Madam Mayor and other members of the City Council. As I was walking up here, I was just reminded it's been a while since I've been behind this microphone. I've lived here in Palo Alto for 67 years, and just looking at you people, I think I beat you by quite a bit. I came to Stanford and never left. Been in the real estate and healthcare business, and that's been my career. I've actively supported the community through the Palo Alto Community Fund, the Palo Alto Peninsula Open Space Trust, the YMCA, the Gamble Garden, Yosemite Conservancy, and now the Palo Alto Museum, which I believe belongs as a pillar institution worthy of civic investment. Margaret Gong Hancock, which you just heard from, is just an extraordinary leader. I know many of the board of directors are all quite capable people. They are all excellent representatives of our community. I've noted the name change from Palo Alto History Museum to Palo Alto Museum because it's more than just history. It's the whole community that has existed for well over 100 years. When I invest in the museum, I expect my gift to support the team, the exhibitions, the programs, the things that make the museum what it is to be. What do I expect if I being asked to fund a city park drainage system or the waterproofing of a city-owned building? Infrastructure problems with documented roots going back 20 years. To cover at least part of drainage costs that are the city's responsibility and commit to a clear path, what I'm asking of is for the closing and funding gap as the full scope becomes known.
15: Your time is up.
16: Oh, well, am I done?
15: Yes.
16: I got two seconds. Just to expedite the approval time, the real dates, construction finishes before the rainy season so that the museum can open. Let the donors fund the mission, let the city fund its own assets. The city has been long in coming.
15: Your time
16: well
15: is up.
16: Well over 30 years. Oh, come on. There are many missteps along the way. Okay, thank you very much.
6: Thank you.
15: And that concludes public comment for action item 3.
6: All right, thank you to our public commenters and thank you, Madam Clerk. So seeing no more members of the public who wish to speak, I am going to close our public hearing on this item. And so now we need to turn to the recusals. The California Political Reform Act requires city officials to recuse themselves from matters where it is foreseeable that the city's decisions may have a material impact on a person or entity that is a, quote, financial interest to that official, and allows the cities to segment multi-part items so that the parts of the item that are the subject of the recusal are separated from the remaining parts of the item. This year, Councilmember Liu, City Manager Educata, and I will be recusing ourselves from certain Stanford-related elements of the budget. Those elements are listed in Attachment C. So we will now each disclose our financial interests for the Stanford-related items, and then we will depart to the back until this portion is over. So I will start. For the record, I have a disqualifying conflict of interest under the California Political Reform Act with the items listed in Attachment C to the staff report, which are partially funded by Stanford University, which is a client of my law firm. Accordingly, I'm recusing myself from this matter, and I will not participate in discussion on this item, and we'll leave the room until the item has concluded. So, Councilmember Liu?
8: I will similarly recuse as my spouse works at Stanford.
6: City Manager?
11: And I will similarly recuse as my spouse is employed by Stanford Healthcare.
6: Okay. So we will depart, and you are now in the good hands of Vice Mayor Stone.
17: All right. Thank you, Madam Mayor. So let the record of the record reflect that Mayor Vinker, Councilmember Liu, City Manager Ed Shikata have recused themselves from and will not participate in discussion and have left the room. So we will now proceed with the discussion of the Stanford University related budget items. Are there council questions, discussion, and action for Stanford related items in attachment C? See Councilmember Richtel, that for later. Okay. Any questions or discussion on Stanford-related items? I see no lights. Is there a motion to approve Stanford-related items for the fiscal year 2027 budget?
4: So moved.
5: Second.
17: Great. Would you like to speak to your motion, Councilmember Lithcott-Hames?
4: Nope, thank you.
17: Councilmember Burt?
5: No, thank you.
17: Any discussion on the motion? Seeing none, when the clerk is prepared, we can take the vote.
15: Councilmember Burt?
5: Yes.
15: Councilmember Lowing?
5: Yes.
15: Vice Mayor Stone?
17: Yes.
15: Councilmember Lithcott-Hames?
4: Yes.
15: Councilmember Rechtel?
0: Yes.
15: Motion carries 5-0-2 with Councilmember Vinker, or Councilmember Liu and Mayor Vinker recused.
17: Great, thank you. Well, my power was short-lived, so I'll return the gavel back to the mayor. So we'll wait until they come back.
4: 9.1, it's a little bit after the bottom of the hour. Moving along fairly quickly on this budget night tonight, as we're going to be moving on to a few more items before then hearing from the city manager, and then they'll be going into a break and then a closed session as well. Then they come back for another item tonight. So they seem to be on time right now, and they're moving along quite quickly. Listening to 90.1 KZSU Stanford. Gavel to gavel coverage is on the air. This is the final broadcast of the month of June, and then it's also they will be off through the rest of June into July. And then after the first week of August into August the 10th. 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I'm Vince Larkin on a special post-graduation budget World Cup night. Let's go. Gavel to gavel coverage is on the air.
6: To Council for questions, discussion, and action on the remainder of the fiscal year 2027 budget. Councilmember Burt.
5: Thank you. So I'd just like to follow up on my colleagues and some of the speakers on the item that staff reported on the expense on the Roth building. So first, when we did discuss this at the Finance Committee and we were able to identify two prospective funding sources, they were not anticipated as a cap on what the city might contribute. And I just want to make real clear on that. They were what we have allocated to date. And so that might have been unclear, but the committee did discuss that, and we were clear that that was not the limit. But there was we didn't have a number at the time, so those were identified sources. And then more broadly, I do think it's important to frame the issue. There's really become increasing enthusiasm.

0: context, it is also a city-owned asset. And as I have kind of looked at what are the issues that are involved with the delay in their opening and the urgency that this get resolved quickly enough so that hopefully the necessary repairs to the flood control from the park and the runoff that has come into the building from the park, as well as the waterproofing of the building itself, that needs to happen as quickly as possible. And I also, as I've thought about it, we've heard from donors that say, look, we've been contributing and are willing to contribute to really the exhibits and the build out of the building, but I don't see any basis why the museum should have to share in the cost of repairing the runoff problems from the park that have been identified for 20 years and are clearly outside of their responsibility. And then that leaves the issue of the waterproofing of the building itself and those aspects. And I'd like to hear my colleagues' thoughts on whether that's what we should be sharing the cost on with the museum, and the city should bear responsibility for the park costs. So I want to put that out on the table. Also, we do have, a history of waiving city inspection fees for nonprofits. So hopefully that could be part of the ways in which these urgent repairs get funded. Other than that, just more broadly on the budget, I'm real pleased that we were able to resolve what started as a challenge in deficits, much through ongoing savings, others through one time, and that our sustainability of our budget going forward is not without challenges, but is much more manageable than it appeared to be even months ago. So I want to thank staff for all the work that they had done on really moving us forward in that regard. Thank you.
1: Thank you. Councilmember Rechtal.
2: Yeah, I question the whole cost-sharing aspect of the Roth Building. Certainly, the park, they had nothing to do with the park. That would clearly, in my mind, be 100% city. But even the building, I mean, this is Palo Alto city property. It's nothing that they did that caused the problem. This was a pre-existing condition, and I don't understand why we're cost sharing at all. Like on any commercial lease, even a triple net lease, the landlord would be responsible for major structural issues, and this is a major structural issue. Can you talk about why are we cost sharing at all?
3: Let's see, Councilmember, I'm not sure how deeply you want to get into this. I would note for the record, perhaps just to correct a couple of things that you noted, the city has invested about $10 million into the renovation, which as scoped was expected to include waterproofing for the building. I would also note that the renovation included modifications to the park area where there is drainage. And so that was all a part of the scope of the renovation. And so—
2: But they didn't design the park.
3: No, but they did modify the area of the park that has been identified as one of the drainage issues. This was used as a laydown area for the building renovation, and so as such, all of the area adjacent to Bryant was a part of the scope. So I would also note that we have an existing agreement with the museum, and so any additional financial arrangements would need to be reflected in an amendment to those agreements.
2: Okay. I mean, but this is just not some financial counterparty. This is a partner. Right?

0: one of our nonprofit partners. And nonprofit partners do wonderful things for the city, but unfortunately, sometimes they're not the most financially sophisticated. And just to say, oh, tough luck, that just doesn't seem to be the right message. They're doing something really important for the community, and this is the most vulnerable time in their life. They're starting up, they're trying to come up with exhibits, they're trying to attract donors, and what kind of donor is going to want to come here and pay for updating the park? They would say, no, I'm going to give it somewhere else. I'm not going to support the city of Palo Alto. So I think we're really shooting them, they're really doing them a disservice by really sticking to our guns. I don't think that's the proper...
1: Well, Councilmember, just to be clear, I did not say we're either saying tough luck, sticking by our guns, any of that. Again, my description in response to the early question is that we're confident that we'll be able to work through this through the council's recess. And should any further action be required by the council, that would occur when you return from your recess.
0: Okay.
2: Can I add to that as well? I think for some context, as Finance Committee member and council member Bert mentioned, when we took this up back in May, originally it was just the appropriation from the Heritage Park project, which was about $77,000. And then as the conversation evolved, we actually appropriated more towards this purpose, which was another $250,000 from the Mitchell Park Library project savings. So in aggregate, that's like $325,000, and that's only in the span of 30 days. Another aspect I want to add to this conversation for those that are not aware is we actually added this authority for council with the desire for us to move quickly. Right, we don't have a contract in place, but at the same time, we're looking for council to provide city manager and staff authority so we can move quickly as we can administratively, recognizing that there are more unknowns than knowns. And in the last 4 weeks, we've been meeting with the museum at least once a week or every other week and been working with them very closely on this issue. Wanted to highlight that because this has really evolved and our partner relationship with them is really important. And as noted, we have enough here in appropriation to get through the recess period. And given the urgency and obviously the importance of this, we will bring it back timely.
0: Okay. Thank you.
3: Councilmember Lowing.
4: Actually, Director Lai just addressed things I was going to ask her to address. A little bit of the history and the process, and of course, this all started with the fact that nobody had estimates. We were in the Finance Committee meeting, and so we had to just kind of press on, and here we are tonight trying to approve a budget, and we still don't have all the data, so we just have to move on together with, you know, sort of trying to do exactly what you said that I wanted to add, which is they want to open for all kinds of good reasons, and we want them to open. So the staff is working on this. They're not sort of putting it on the back burner. So we just want that pace to continue. And when we did identify those sources that you talked about, and I'm confident that you're gonna get there. Are we intending, one specific question though, are we intending to get the final contract back to us for approval on the revisions here? It's more of a maintenance contract, but not quite. So that's why I'm asking the question.
2: I think part of the question might be, depending on if it's executed during the break, it would come back as a ratification. Because tonight, council is providing the authority to the city manager to enter into such.
4: Yeah, we just don't know what the total amount is yet and what the potential cost share is. So we have unknowns that we can't approve.
1: That's correct. And so you'd be giving me the authority to work those issues out with the museum as well as to make expenditures within the approval or the appropriations authority you're granting through the budget.
4: Yeah. Okay, thanks.
3: Councilmember Liu.
5: Thank you. I was going to really make the same point as Councilmember Lowing. I think there's still some moving pieces. We just got some information today. We want to be clear that we're a very strong partner. We want to reassure donors, and we will get this done, but that said, we don't really know the numbers involved $700,000+ is potentially a lower bound, or potentially we'll get more bids and a better understanding of the cost soon as well. And I think this does point to a larger need for a thoughtful approach on how we do city property leases. I know that's been discussed in pieces in policy and services, but the way we handle Gamble Gardens versus the Lawn Bowl, Bowling Club versus the Winter Lodge all have some different structures. And so we've created another sort of special structure in the museum. That's not ideal, but I think we should come back to this when we have more information. I'll just make a couple of other brief comments here. I'll say that Canopy was a point of contention. We in committee revised the proposed cut to around $15,000 of their budget from the original baseline of around $43,000. I think as we've sort of looked at the budget picture here, heard about the sales tax adjustments, I think I'm comfortable just squaring up Canopy to their intended level, because that is a relatively modest cost, and that is investment in the city's infrastructure and the city's trees. I'll also just briefly note that I've been working with the school through the City School Liaison Committee in flagging the budget needs for track monitors and crossing guards. The city's plan right now is, unless it's changed, City Manager, please correct me, is that we would basically fully fund and maintain the current level of service for crossing guards and track monitors until the mid-year budget cycle, at which point we would really need an answer from the school district on whether they're willing to also chip in. And then at that point, we might have to make some hard decisions about what we do for the rest of the budget year and or what we do on an ongoing basis. So that's just how the crossing guard and, well, mainly just the crossing guard situation will be handled in the interim while we wait for a school district answer. I'll just bump my closing flag and see if there's any receptiveness for just squaring up that last $15,000 for Canopy. But otherwise, I'm really grateful for all the work. Got through a lot. There's so much more we could talk about, but I'm ultimately pretty happy with where we are.
2: Mayor, may I clarify?
3: Please.
2: Two parts in your comment, Councilmember Liu. One was regarding Canopy, and the second is regarding the track watch and crossing guard. The way the technical adjustments are presented for you in your adopted budget is the full funding. No, the full appropriation for both of those programs through June 30th. With the assumption of revenue coming from PAUSD.
5: Right.
2: Should at mid-year the revenue isn't shared, that revenue doesn't come, then we would need to adjust the revenue.
5: Yes.
2: But at this junction, from a service level perspective, the appropriation in the draft budget assumes service through June 30th.
5: Yep.
2: Okay.
5: Yep.
3: All right. Thank you. Are you next? Yeah, Vice Mayor Stone.
6: Thank you, Madam Mayor, and just also big, big, big thanks to Director Lai and your entire team for this. I know a incredible lift, and things looked really bad many, many months ago, and I think we were all very anxious about what potential cuts we might be seeing in this community, and what you've done is nothing short of brilliant, so I appreciate that and the faithful shepherding of the Finance Committee. Appreciate all the work that was done there as well. I think most things that I was concerned about have been resolved. I know at this point it is challenging to even move a small amount of money around. I think generally I'm supportive of what Councilmember Liu suggested as far as the Canopy funding, but I know $15,000 even at this point can be a bit of a challenge. So if you want to speak to that.
2: Sure. If the desire of the majority of the council is to maintain canopy at the current contract level, which is adding 15,000. We would just modify the CIP transfer by the 15.
1: Okay.
2: So that's how we would offset it.
1: That's it. I would note that we are aware of other community partners that have expressed an interest in potentially providing funding to Canopy. So I think that there are a number of conversations underway. So again, we follow the council's direction, but do want to share our awareness of that.
6: Okay, well, that's interesting. Okay, and then just my next issue, just to second what Councilmember Burt had suggested regarding kind of cost sharing for the Palo Alto Museum moving forward. I think a cost sharing of the building makes sense when it comes to the park. I agree. I think the city should take on that funding, or at the very least, I'm interested to learn more about what the city manager said regarding trying to better understand what percentage of the kind of the damages are attributed to work that the museum did to the building. And so if it was just throwing out a number, 10%, I mean, maybe then they take on 10% of that cost share for the park. So I think we should be taking on either the full amount, or if we can better understand that, if we even know that, I would support something along those lines, and ultimately agree with a lot of what already has been said about the real potential of this partnership. And I know staff has been working incredibly hard to be able to do this, and so I think your proposal tonight was a reasonable one. I think we can just improve it a little bit to make sure that our partners are able to our partner in the Palo Alto Museum is able to continue on the path when there's been a lot of unforeseeable kind of disasters that have occurred that have knocked them off the path there. So thank you.
3: All right, and I also want to add my thanks to staff for bringing this forward in this posture. I echo what Councilmember Lowing said, that you know, when we had our first look at this, it was a bit scary, and to see the work that has gone in to it, not just since then, but you were laying the groundwork antecedent to that, and to show up in this way with this deficit reduction from not just the one-time cuts, but the ongoing cuts, it's really encouraging. And while we have more work to do in coming years, this is a really a great situation to be in tonight. So thank you for that. I also want to thank my colleagues on the Finance Committee, because I know you did a lot of work. Also, that's always a heavy lift, and clearly from your comments tonight, there were a lot of good discussions that went on at the Finance Committee. So with respect to the museum, I think it's unanimous up here that we're all delighted to have it in our community, understand its potential, its impact on enhancing the community, and know that it's in good hands with those who are stewarding it currently. With respect to the park costs and the building waterproofing, I'm glad to see that staff is working hard with the museum staff, so I add my kudos for that. And kind of align myself with Councilmember Liu that we just need to know a little more, but want you to keep it going so that we're not slowing them down while we're in recess, to find a way to get through that time period, and then we can sort things out when we get back in a way that's fair, and make sure that we do all we can to see their opening come in a timely way. But I just think, you know, understanding a little more of the facts of the what's going on with the water coming in from the park side, and also a little bit more about the contract terms. I don't have any sense of what those are and how it should all sort out. So, but I would like to. And I'd like to find a way that the city can be supportive supportive. So I'm happy leaving that in your good hands now, although I would be eager to revisit it come August so that we can support next steps. I like the idea of scoring up canopy, actually, because I think Councilmember Liu makes a good point about the infrastructure being essentially city infrastructure. I do note, City Manager, thank you for letting us know that there are some people exploring perhaps helping them out. Would there be a way to check in at like the six-month mark and see if those have come to fruition or if we could be of further help at that point?
1: I'm sorry, Mayor. Could you repeat the question?
3: Well, what I'm trying to understand is I would like to let the people who are looking at supporting Canopy, I'd like to see that play out. But if it does not play out, I would like to have another conversation about what we could do to support that.
1: Certainly. We can stay or we will stay in touch to find out what we can about third-party philanthropic support.
3: Yeah, I mean it's a modest amount, so we could just do it tonight. But I think it would be, but given that they also aren't the only one out there with needs, I think it would be good if some community partners stepped up to help us in this instance, given our deficit and given all we've done to reduce staff, et cetera, et cetera. If that could be the case, that would be ideal. Our CFO answered my questions on the track watch and crossing guards situation. I think that's been clarified now in a way that I'm comfortable with, so thank you for that. Did you have more to add to that?
2: For Canopy, just to be specific, it could be brought back at mid-year.
3: Mm-hmm. And I assume that with it being a modest shortfall on the funding from us, that would be timely. Hopefully. All right. Thank you. That would be helpful. That's what I have at this point, so I will move on to Councilmember Lithgow-Hames.
7: Thank you, Mayor. On Canopy, I'll add that I was a part of that conversation that the city manager had where we became aware that there's potentially third-party philanthropic interest in supporting Canopy. So I think we're in good shape letting that proceed, and sounds like we're interested in covering the shortfall should it come to that. On the museum, obviously I'm interested in the subject. I was the first one to speak on it. I do think that we've heard staff, city manager has given us a little bit greater scope of understanding on the $10 million originally allocated toward the renovation and rehabilitation. And I would like to, I think we've been heard as a council about our concerns about sharing. And I don't think we sitting up here can come to a decision tonight about the appropriate allocation of the share. I think the arguments that the park should be ours and the building should be theirs make some sense. And yet, I don't know the overall scope of the project financially. And so I am going to trust that we've been heard and that over the break, it sounds like staff and the museum leadership will figure out how to share this and so we can get this thing open. That's what we all want. And we want responsibility to be allocated appropriately in accordance with who really should be responsible for what. In a budget that's over $1 billion, 312 in the general fund, I think we've said enough on this topic tonight. It has arisen as sort of a bell of the ball in the budget conversation. And I think, I hope staff feels you have a sense of where council is and that I certainly trust you to make the right decision about what this healthy partnership looks like going forward.
3: Councilmember Burt.
8: 90.1 KZ. Okay, so I would first like to move the five staff recommendations that are on slide 12. And then with a couple of additions, first that staff would return at mid-year or sooner to review whether there is any remaining Canopy budgetary requests, if that has not been resolved through donations. And then that the on a museum project, that first that we waive the permitting and inspection fees. Second, that we that staff move forward with a cash flow support for the museums, or for the repairs toward the museum, so that they are not asked to bear the burden that they don't have the resources to do on the cash flow, and that we support the continued expedited process that the staff is already pursuing. And then last, that we request staff to that the city cover the expenses for the park repair to the extent that it can be determined that it is principally the city's responsibility, and that the city manager negotiate a cost sharing on the building repairs.
9: KZSU Stanford, Vince Larkin.
8: And I don't think I need to comment further. Thank you.
3: Councilmember Ekdahl, do you want to speak to your second?
0: No.
3: Okay, is there discussion on the motion? Does staff have any comments on the motion?
2: Just a clarification on fee waivers. We typically don't waive fees. It would be a reduction of revenues because these would be revenues coming into the city. So just to want to clarify that point.
8: Is that how we normally do it when we essentially waive them on nonprofits?
10: I think it essentially becomes a general fund cost for the cost of the permits.
8: So we don't charge the fees then?
10: Right. The city absorbs those. Oh,
8: and I should have mentioned one other thing. My recollection is that the bulk of the city contributions were transfer development rights. And those are not actually city operating revenue. The city is a steward from receiving those or selling off those rights and receiving them. I can't remember how to describe the mechanism, but they're not out of general fund, correct?
10: That's correct with respect to TDRs. I don't recall the specific breakdown among the funding sources used.
3: Well, I suggest that we'll let the city clerk capture all of that, and then we can take a look at it and see if there's how we're feeling about the language.
2: Mayor, I do have a question in the motion. City Council Member Burt, you mentioned cash flow support as number two. Will you clarify that, or is that just a general statement yet to be determined by the city manager?
8: To be determined by the city manager,
2: okay,
8: but the intent is to help support the cash flow on the renovation and repairs so that the and my understanding is the museum will, in all likelihood, be managing the project. And so we wouldn't want, for instance, them to have to shoulder the city's share of the cost from a cash flow basis.
2: Okay. So what I heard from this clarification is that this is general direction deferring to the city manager in working in partnership with the museum as we work through project management, go through the technical review, determine more specifics. Thank you.
8: Thank you.
4: Perfect.
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0: KZSU Stanford, Gavel to Gavel coverage. You're listening to The Budget as we're about to either close to passing this, putting it all together here on this big item.
1: I think all of seven we can just say related to the museum, and then that first one would be one action.

0: Do you follow what I was meaning? So 7 is all about the museum. And then that first sentence on waiving the permanent inspection fees would be sub-bullet 1 under that. Let's see.
1: I think you meant 5 is all about the museum.
0: Oh, we got 2 places. Sorry, I didn't pick that up.
2: 5 is what staff had coming into tonight.
0: Oh, I see.
2: And then yours are
0: so this would all be under 5, I suppose. Everything under 7 would be sub-bullets under 5. Does that make sense?
2: I think if we move them there, we can sort it out. But 6 is separate.
0: Yeah.
2: Madam Clerk.
0: Yeah.
2: Whatever the canopy one is separate. Yeah, there you go.
0: Okay. Let's see.

0: And I don't know, it has to be in the motion. That the last one was simply to continue the expedited efforts to try to make sure that it's accomplished before the next rain season. But I know the city is already taking that to heart.
1: Gavel coverage of your Palo Alto City Council is on the air. It's a budget night. We're heading toward passing this. Go live.
0: Anymore. I'm open to it depending on what it is.
2: All right. I like that vibe. I think you want the rainy season bit at the end of that big sentence that is number five. So it's to provide cost sharing for repairs to the basement and waterproofing in the Roth building and improvements to Heritage Park drainage in an expedited manner to try to make sure that repairs are done prior to the start of the rainy season. Something like that.
0: Sounds good.
3: I'm good. Yeah.

0: All right, Madam Clerk, let me know when you are ready. Are you set? All right, because I don't see any other further lights, so I think we can go ahead and take a vote on this motion.
1: Councilmember Lowing?
2: Yes.
1: Councilmember Liu?
3: Yes.
1: Councilmember Burt?
4: Yes.
1: Councilmember Rechtdahl?
5: Yes.
1: Vice Mayor Stone?
6: Yes.
1: Mayor Vinker?
0: Yes.
1: Councilmember Lifthart-Hain?
7: Yes.
1: Motion carries unanimously.
0: All right, thank you. Well, thank you all for all the hard work that went into this. Congratulations on getting this far, and we have ourselves a budget. All right. So we will move on then, not too far behind, to our consent calendar, which with the removal of item 18 is items 4 through 17 and 19 through 23A, B, and C. So give me just one moment to sort out my, I think we all need to reshuffle for a minute.
8: All right, and the budget there has been passed now, and the council will now move on to the consent calendar. So we will be seeing, and then we will go into the city council, city manager's comments for tonight.
0: Yes. And how many requests to speak are there?
1: We have 18 requests to speak.
0: Wow. Okay.
1: And an additional hand was just raised in Zoom, so we have 19.
0: So now we have 19. Okay, then we'll go with 1 minute for individuals, and there aren't any groups?
1: Correct. There are no groups, just okay. Individuals.
0: Okay, so in case any other more come on, let's go with, what do you think, if I go a minute each? If I go with a minute and a half, it's going to be 30-something. Yeah, we'll go with a minute each. All right, thank you.
1: Our first speaker is David P.

0: Is there a David P. in the room?
1: No David P. Moving to our next speaker, Scott E.
2: Hello, I'm Scott Ellison. I'm an 18-year University South resident, and I'm also here on behalf of the University South and Professorville Neighborhood Association. We urge Council to keep the SB 79 item on consent and approve the half-size option now and without amendment. The people living in these neighborhoods were never consulted, and we prefer as much of the status quo as possible until the city meaningfully engages with us as residents. We stand ready to support our City Council and staff and driving forward with this engagement and navigating this issue together. Thank you, as always, for your time and service.
1: Our next speaker is William O.
3: Good evening, Mayor and members of City Council. My name is Will Osler. I serve as chair of the Menlo Park Housing Commission, but I'm speaking tonight strictly as a private citizen. I lived in Palo Alto for 6 years before moving to Menlo Park. For half of that time, I did not own a car, and I biked and used transit regularly. Despite that, it was surprisingly difficult to find apartment housing close to the Caltrain. Eventually, I reluctantly had to buy a car in order to maintain the mobility I wanted. I believe that combating our housing crisis requires us to build much more housing. Housing near transit has many advantages, both for the people who live in it and for everyone else who has to deal with car traffic. We should be taking advantage of the entire transit corridor on the peninsula. For these reasons, I am an enthusiastic supporter of Senate Bill 79. I called our mutual state representatives multiple times throughout the process to support it when it was under consideration. This is a bill backed by local voters, approved by our representatives, and tailored to our area. The policy being advanced by Palo Alto tonight is clearly not the intent of the law. It's a bold stretch to claim that
1: your time is up. Okay. Our next speaker is Erica S.
4: Hello, I'm Erica Stauffer. I'm representing 414 California. I'm here to ask City Council to reconsider the urgency ordinance that's on consent. By approving the urgency ordinance, the city is asserting that housing is an imminent threat to public health and safety. This seems to conflict with the pro-housing designation the city is currently seeking. SB 79 allows for mid-rise projects, not high-rises or mega projects that could potentially pose an unforeseen burden to city infrastructure. In the case of 414 California, it allows for a maximum of 44 units. This is the level of density that is needed to create a viable mixed-use project at an important infill site on a prominent street in the city. If the ordinance passes, the project will no longer be financially feasible with the important retail and placemaking aspects that are critical to this location. Thank you very much for your time.
1: Our next speaker is Scott L.G.
5: I'm Scott Levin-Gesundheit, land use attorney, Holland & Knight, here for today for 414 California Avenue, also resident of the area for more than 30 years. The ordinance tonight asks you to find that transit-oriented housing is a current and immediate threat to the public health, safety, or welfare. A current and immediate threat to public health, safety, or welfare. A month ago, council approved a 14-story tower. I know you didn't all want to, but you did it. A building half that height on the same street can't suddenly be a public health emergency when you didn't find one last month. So I don't believe you can certify to the state that your utilities are adequate, housing element, and then tell the community today that the same housing is threatening your public safety. Both cannot be true at the same time. You're also applying for a state pro-housing designation. Emergency decrees to suppress that same housing is not a pro-housing act. I think HCD will see this for what it is. So I'm not asking you to stop planning. I think there's a lot you can do on Cal Ave, but I'm asking that you not manufacture an emergency today that doesn't exist on the record. So please decline to pass the urgency ordinance. Thank you.
1: Our next speaker is Scott O.
2: Hi, Scott O'Neill, speaking for myself. I want to suggest it's good to converge on SB 79 densities faster where appropriate. To illustrate, I invite you to imagine two possible mixtures of additional housing in, say, 2034.
6: If you allow SB 79 to take full effect in the downtowns, that's apartment density, mid-rises. So by 2032, we'll expect to have apartments built, not just built, but in place for years. Gently used apartments on their second or third occupant, maybe not cheap, but cheaper than new. If on the other hand, we cap SB 79 at 50% in our downtowns for 5 years, as M23 proposes, that's merely townhome density. We might get more expensive, exclusive townhomes. Any apartments in that scenario would be fewer in number, brand new, more expensive. Which mix should we prefer? The exclusive Palo Alto favoring the higher cost townhomes, or the more affordable, inclusive Palo Alto with gently used, more naturally affordable apartments, making room for our friends, workers, and loved ones who need that help the most? Please remove SB 23 for consent. Negotiate
1: your time is
6: some
1: up.
6: Places. Thank you.
1: Our next speaker is Jeremy L.
7: Good evening, council members. Thank you for your time tonight. I'm here to comment on the pro-housing designation, which Palo Alto Forward is really excited that the city is seeking. It reflects the good work the city has done in its housing element and beyond in the El Camino Real focus area and things to come, like the San Antonio Road Area Plan. I will simply note, with my perspective as somebody who works in cities up and down the peninsula, that there are other cities that have received the pro-housing designation, Redwood City, Mountain View, just a skip and a hop away, a Caltrain stop or two, that are looking at SB 79 positively. Redwood City is letting the law go into full effect without any modification. Mountain View is doing a local alternative plan. We think that there's a way that Palo Alto can take the best parts of things happening in other cities and leverage this law to reflect the pro-housing reputation that the city is building for itself into the future. So thank you for your work.
1: Our next speaker is Amy A.
8: Good evening, Amy Ashton. First of all, of course, thank you for the innovative El Camino Real focus area zoning, the GMRLM, the San Antonio Master Plan area. We have come a very long way in terms of housing. We all know this, but we still have a long way to go, and SB 79 is a valuable tool to help us. PHZs take years. Builders remedy projects, which are more than half our pipeline, were a one-time thing. HIP isn't producing housing. The larger sites, churches, the Midtown Safeway, they are not converting. We need more units, and SB 79 is a valuable tool to get us there. Housing near transit is good for local businesses, the environment, and our community. I urge you to implement SB 79, and let's really show what it means to be a pro-housing community. Thank you.
1: Our next speaker is Patty I.
9: I'm Patty Irish, and I live at 850 Webster Channing House, an 11-story building nearby. We have 200 independent residents who can walk to most of the services we need, and we have 185 employees. Some drive as far as Stockton, you've heard that before, to work here. By building density on Cal Ave and University, you provide the opportunity for people to live near many services, and all these services also need people to use them. Cal Ave and University are key areas of Palo Alto. It's much more costly effective for you to support building where much of the infrastructure is already there, not starting new. Please build up. It's wonderful, actually, to live in a higher rise, to take advantage of conserving land and reducing the costs. This will allow more people to work here and live here. Please respond to the urgent need. Thank you.
1: Our next speaker is Shawnee Kay.
10: I'm Shani Kleinhaus, speaking as a resident, no other hats on my head today, and on a different topic. In 2024, Council approved several paving projects, just like item 9 on your agenda tonight. One of those was to pave skirt around a water tower at Foothills Park. That never happened. Instead, a road was paved, a dirt road was paved between the water tower to Alexis Drive without any authorization and no way back. Once you pave something, it's paved. This time on your agenda, there is a trail next to Adobe Creek to be repaved. That's fine. Just please make sure that the project is limited to that section of the trail and no further, and at the existing width and not wider. And also, as a resident, I thought you made a good decision about SB 79, and I hope you keep it. Thank you.
1: Our next speaker is Joe F.
11: Hello, my name is Joe Flaherty, and I'm speaking as a private citizen. I moved here 18 months ago from Columbus, Ohio. I just applied online for a job. I didn't expect to come out to California. I just have a unique background where I buy chemicals, and at Tesla, I would have gone to Austin, Texas, or Palo Alto, wherever they sent me, and I'm just so lucky that I came to California. This is a great place. I really underestimated how awesome the weather is and how many great people I've met, and there are just so many other people who want to move to Silicon Valley. This is one of the most economically dynamic areas in the history of human civilization, and we have the opportunity to build more housing where it makes sense next to transit. And it's just so many, you know, people that I've met are also under pressure from the cost of living, and I've met young people who want to start families and move away because the cost of housing is just really expensive, and it's difficult for them to balance both those costs and their jobs here. So they've moved away to lower costs of areas. Thank you.
1: Our next speaker is Leela H.
12: Good evening, everyone. Thank you for the opportunity to share my thoughts today. I'm a longtime resident of the Ventura neighborhood, and I think SB 79 topic should be come off the consent agenda. I also suggest not delaying the full implementation of SB 79 because the community needs more housing units that low and lower middle income families can afford. That's more of an emergency than delaying it because it already takes a long time to build housing, so why delay it further? I think a community that has residents from different income brackets is richer because we're exposed to more people with different life experiences, such as young professionals who are just starting their careers, seniors looking to downsize, and staff at PAUSD and teachers. So thank you for your time, and I'm done.
1: Our next speaker is Adam S.
13: Good evening. I'm Adam Schwartz. I have lived in University City South for 11 years, right next to Channing House with my wife and my kids. Thank you so much to all members of the council and for city staff for all the work you've been doing for so long, so hard to build more homes. I'm here to respectfully request that you take this item number 23 off of consent, that we allow SB 79 to go into effect at the very least in the neighborhoods. We already know that we want to build more housing. So many of my friends have had to move away from Palo Alto because they can't afford to live here. My kid, adult, is living in my house, which is wonderful, but they would like to live in their own home, which is currently not an option for them because of the pricing. My mother is in her 80s and needs to move to live closer to me, and that is a struggle for our family financially because housing is so expensive here. We need more homes, especially near transit, so please take this off consent and let SB 79 go into effect in the neighborhoods where we already know we want to be building more homes. Thank you.
1: Our next speaker is Stephen T.
14: Good evening, Mayor and members of the council. My name is Steve Chang, and I've lived in Palo Alto for 43 years. First, I strongly urge the council tonight to pull the SB 79 urgency ordinance off the consent agenda. A decision of that magnitude, which impacts so many people and so many neighbors, deserves a full and transparent discussion and not voted on silently as part of a package. That doesn't seem right to me. I chose to make Palo Alto my home and to raise my family because of the vibrant, walkable neighborhoods, its tree-lined streets, and the promise of a forward-looking community, but today our city is facing a real emergency, a severe shortage of homes for our teachers, workers, and lower-middle-income families. they can't afford it. Instead of trying to delay and scale back the implementation of SB 79 with a questionable and non-compliant ordinance, let's choose positive civic leadership and let's pull off consent and stop the delays and take an opportunity
1: Your time
14: to build,
1: is
14: a,
1: up.
14: Build a great Palo Alto. Thank you.
1: Our next speaker is Abby Y.
15: Hi, council members. I'm Abby Yee. I'm a Master of Laboratory Animal Science student at Stanford University, currently living on campus. Thank goodness the housing is subsidized because I tried looking for housing, and I knew the housing market was pretty bad before looking, but like, wow, it's really bad. It was like $3K on average, and like my partner got a job at Apple, and like that's considered a pretty good paying job, but even that couldn't get her a house. Yikes. So yeah, please take SB 79 off consent and say yes to it. Thank you.
1: Our next speaker is Jeff L.
16: Good evening, everyone. My name is Jeff Levinsky, and I wanted to thank you all for the hard work you did 2 weeks ago, balancing all the different issues and such in order to come up with what's on the consent calendar tonight, and I hope you vote yes. I'd like to point out that we looked at some of the options that were on the table earlier, and one of those was to exempt properties on El Camino. That would include town and country. With the density bonus and such, we could not keep any retail at town and country. You are literally 2 weeks away from town and country being forever lost potentially as a retail center in this community. That would affect employees, shoppers, diners, school children who go there. It would have an extraordinary, devastating effect in our community. Please vote yes on the consent calendar. Thank you.
1: Our next speaker is Doria S.
17: Thank you, and I agree with the previous speaker about the potential disastrous loss of retail in the community, but I want to start out by thanking the mayor and the city council for their work on June 1st, and I also want to thank the staff for their hard work on SB 79. You had a unanimous vote on the 1st of June to pursue a totally legal option to compliance on SB 79, and I think, without going into a lot of detail and repeating things you've already heard, that you should do the same thing tonight. And I know that a lot of community members will really, really appreciate you doing that and will support you. And I know that they would join in with me and wish you a very, very lovely vacation. Thank you.
1: Our next speaker is Deborah G.
18: I am astounded that this SB 79 issue got put on the consent calendar. I don't know whose idea that was. That it was just nuts. This is way too big an issue. I'm not sure you all know, but property values in Palo Alto are dropping. I just bought a house in Palo Alto for 25% less than its appraised value, and I sold my own property for 8% less than its highest value that was about 10 years ago. So property values are dropping in the city. Enrollment in our schools have plummeted. You're cutting the budget, and you took this amazing, the city of Palo Alto took this amazing, vibrant economy and just went, I think we like it the way it is to be residential, and didn't build housing. You know, this is like, at some point, this isn't just bad governments, it is malpractice.
1: Our next speaker is Haley G.
19: Hi, good evening, Council. My name is Hallie, speaking as a previous resident and current case manager for unhoused adults at the Opportunity Services Center. While I support the city's application for the Pro Housing Designation Program, I would like to suggest improvements to strengthen the application, specifically regarding the city's approach to working with unhoused individuals and encampments. I've observed firsthand how difficult it is to regain affordable housing after experiencing homelessness. When assisting these individuals in reapplying for housing. The housing they do qualify for can have wait lists that extend for years. I've seen up to 10 years. Although I appreciate the city's investments in solutions to this issue, significant barriers persist to obtain housing and shelter. According to the shelter hotline, there's a current 3 to 4 month wait list for congregate shelters and close to a year for the home key sites. As the city applies for the Pro Housing Designation Program, I encourage the council to strengthen the application by demonstrating how Palo Alto will continue to expand access to realistic housing and shelter opportunities for our unhoused neighbors. Thank you.
1: Our next speaker is John S. John S., you should be able to unmute yourself and speak. All right, that concludes public comment on the consent calendar.
20: All right, well, thank you, Madam Clerk, and thank you to all of our public commenters. We appreciate the time you take to come down and speak with us. So with that, I will ask my colleagues if there are any recusals or no votes or requests to pull on the consent calendar. There's a lot. Okay, Councilmember Liu.
21: I need to recuse from item 12, which involves relationship with Stanford, and my spouse is employed by Stanford, and I need to recuse from item 23 on SB 79, as I live within the SB 79. I own a condo in the SB 79 radius.
20: All right, thank you. Councilmember Lithcott-Hames.
22: I would like to pull an item, and I wonder if the clerk can... I'd like to pull 23A. Because this item was initially agendized as one item with four ordinances within it and now is three sub-items, I just want to be clear that I'd like us to assist the public in understanding which one I'm talking about. Do you have anything handy that shows what 23A is? If you don't, I can just...
20: The city attorney might be able to. I'm sorry to put you on the spot.
22: Okay.
23: So item 23A would be the two temporary ordinances that council adopted at first or introduced at first reading on June 1st. So one would be a temporary ordinance exempting certain historic sites from SB 79, and the other would be a temporary ordinance exempting other properties from SB 79 and establishing development standards at 50% of the standard SB 79 density that comply with the standards in the statute.
22: Thank you.
1: And so then to interrupt, if I may, we do have a copy of the materials in the back of the chambers for public display and review.
22: Okay, thank you. So I'd like to pull 23A. My reason is, while I support historic properties being protected, it's been lumped in with the 50% overlay throughout the SB 79 splash zone, which I'm very concerned about because it'll roll back our existing progress toward greater density in those areas, and I feel it's inconsistent with our quest for pro-housing designation, which we're simultaneously going for tonight with item 7.
20: Can I just remind our colleagues that we have the new protocol where you have up to a minute to explain any requests to pull?
22: So. Thank you. I would also like to pull item 23B. My reason, this is the urgency ordinance on historic buildings, because I haven't been able to find anywhere in the record presented to us any emergency findings that warrant an urgent ordinance on historic buildings. Therefore, there's the potential that we're putting the city at legal risk by pressing a set of potentially really problematic findings. And finally, I would like to pull 23C, the urgency ordinance on the 50% of SB 79 overlay. My reasons are, first, this urgency ordinance will kill 414 California Avenue, a mixed-use multifamily housing application with ground floor retail, which we all felt largely supportive of when it came before us in a study session. In fact, this council encouraged that developer. I don't understand why we are considering killing it. Second, there are credible concerns that our emergency findings for this urgency ordinance may be found to be quite problematic, therefore putting us at legal risk. Third, if we do this, we truly lose all hope of earning a pro-housing designation. So I believe council

0: law firm has Stanford as a client. And I would also like to pull 23C for much the same reason that Councilmember Lithcott-Hames mentioned, basically reflecting on the issues raised by public commenters regarding the interim ordinance that seeks 50% reduction in SB 79 standards. I am not comfortable making the necessary findings that it meets the high standard for urgency, absent any amendment. That standard says that there's a current and immediate threat to the public health, safety, and welfare. I also believe that there would be adverse impact on our pro-housing designation application and, importantly, the grant money it could unlock. All right. So I see no further lights. With those three requests to pull, I believe that item 23C is pulled.
1: That's correct, Mayor.
0: You're right. And 23A and B is not, because there was only one request for each of those. So what we can proceed to do is vote on the non-pulled items and then return to the pulled items. So I'll let Madam Clerk manage all those recusals and things. I'll give you a moment.

passing at 90.1 KZSU Stanford as they are going through the consent calendar, and the item 23 is being pulled. They certainly see, and then A and B had a lot of public comment on that from the public about the housing issues and the exemption there. So this is a big change in tonight's meeting because it moves things definitely. While things are moving pretty quickly, now things are definitely coming to a grind. This is Gavel to Gavel coverage on Budget Night 2026, Palo Alto City Council, 90.1 Democracy in Action. We're live tonight from City Hall.

0: Did I miss if there was a maker and a seconder of the motion?
1: Oh, that's a good question. Would somebody like to move the consent calendar in the form that the clerk has put out here?
2: So moved.
1: Thank you. Is there a second? I'll second it. That was very delicately put, Madam Clerk. Thank you.

0: Councilmember Lathcott-Hames?
1: Yes.
0: Mayor Vinker?
2: Yes.
0: Councilmember Rechtel?
3: Yes.
0: Councilmember Burt?
4: Yes.
0: Councilmember Lowing?
5: Yes.
0: Vice Mayor Stone?
6: Yes.
0: Councilmember Liu?
6: Yes.
0: Motion carries.
7: Councilmember Lathcott-Hames, would you like to speak to your no votes? I think you were.
1: I don't think I need to speak further to my no votes because I explained why I was pulling. Okay. And I assume that with the item being pulled, we're going to figure out when to talk about that item, whether it's tonight or...
7: That's what I'm moving to next. I just wanted to give you that opportunity on A and B. So with respect to agenda item number 23C, I would like to see us discuss it now because this can't really wait until after break. And I think having started with the reasoning, I would like to do that, absent any objection from the city manager.
3: No objection. Staff's okay. Ready to go when you are.
7: Okay. And I think because of the importance of this item that I believe that we should, if we can't get it done in 10 minutes, we need to keep going until we finish it again because of the urgency of just getting a resolution one way or another for this item. So with that, I will open up discussion on item 23C.
8: Can we get it posted? Can we get it posted on the screen?
9: Yeah, and Mayor, we might have an extensive discussion here. Should we have our break it before proceeding on a very substantive discussion that might take a while? It's already been at it.
7: I think let's go at it. Let's go ahead and see how we do. And if it just gets extended, we could take a break at that point.

0: And so, I'm sorry, Councilmember Lowing, what would you like to see on the screen?
1: 23C.
0: 23C.
1: The one we're talking about now,
0: yep.
1: So everybody in the chambers can see it as well.
0: Okay, so I guess what we're looking for, would you like the staff recommendation that we, because it's basically the interim urgency ordinance with respect to the 50% reduction in SB 79 standards. There's a two-page interim ordinance. Is that what you want on the screen?
1: No.
0: What would you like?
1: No, just that, if that's all there is. I just want everybody to know what we're...
2: I agree. This is what I was getting at in referencing something we could put on the screen and talking about pulling it. Perhaps
1: yeah.
2: What staff gave us when they told us it was being broken out into three.
0: I have an idea. Why don't we put the revised agenda item? That might help us. Would
1: yeah.
0: that satisfy
1: yeah,
0: you? Okay, great. Thank you. Thanks for raising that. Think we can delete A and B there? Or do you want them all there just for reference? Which was your preference? Yeah, that's what we're talking about. Okay. All right, so with that, let's return to council discussion. Councilmember Lithcott-Hames.
2: Thank you. I appreciate that we've pulled this because I know how much work went into the SB 79 ad hoc effort to address the state law and figure out its appropriate and best application in our city. It was late. We made some decisions incredibly late at night, and I appreciate we're having an opportunity to make sure we're making the right decision. My concern with this urgency ordinance on the 50% overlay over these transit-oriented development sites articulated by SB 79 starts with what we're doing with 414 Cal Ave, as I initially said when I pulled. I want us to think hard about why we're adopting an ordinance that's going to block an application that is, in the main, something we felt largely supportive of, even if we had some aesthetic concerns. And more broadly, looking at Cal Ave, everybody on council has really agreed that there needs to be housing development there, more density. That's where we want to encourage dynamic mixed-use neighborhoods. So I'm concerned that we are considering adopting an ordinance that prevents that from happening, at least temporarily. And legally, if we get in a position of having to defend what we've done, we'll devote money and staff resources to defend the temporary interim ordinance that is blocking something that is something we want to see happen anyway. My second concern is legal. To justify an interim emergency ordinance, this council has to make findings that there is a current and immediate threat to the public health, safety, or welfare. I have found no evidence presented that would allow me to make such a finding, and if we nevertheless go forward, public commenters who have written in have suggested we may be putting the city at substantial legal risk, and it is our job to protect the city from that risk. Third, if we make emergency findings to warrant this urgency, it is highly doubtful we'll get our pro-housing designation that we just approved in item 7, and we set our housing reputation back again. Fourth, if we carve out some streets from the SB 79 splash zone, like Cal Ave, like the El Camino Real focus area, like University Ave, like San Antonio, we're not going to get a massive influx of developers in this July 1st through 15th window, nor are we going to get proposals in R1. Why do I think that? Because we had the builder's remedy in effect for a year and a half, and we had 10 projects, and none were R1. Just the 2 weeks gives time for those who are planning to submit, like 414 Cal Ave, and a property in the El Camino Real focus area, which apparently they want to file under SB 79 because it allows more units of housing than the focus area. And then the window will close, and it will take the steam out of those alleging that they may sue us. So what it comes down to for me is I feel I can only support this interim urgency ordinance if we do some carve-outs like Cal Ave and elsewhere, and also if we augment the language in our late-night June 1st motion to ask staff not to just explore within 6 to 12 months, but to return to us with a plan to revise zoning in these areas. I feel it is imperative to give staff clear direction on next steps. So those are the main reasons why I'm interested in this conversation happening again, and I hope we can reach a compromise tonight that is better than we came up with on June 1st.
0: Right, thank you. And I just want, I think, to clarify further sort of where we are to set the stage for this. So we just approved two temporary ordinances that will become effective on July 16th that exempts historic sites and reduces the SASB 79 standards by 50% starting July 16th. We also just passed an urgency ordinance that exempts historic sites starting now. So that would be effective on July 1 when SB 79 comes into effect. Hopefully, Mr. City Attorney, I didn't screw any of that up. So where we are now with this interim urgency ordinance on reducing the SB 79 standards everywhere starting as soon as it would pass, it would need four votes to pass, whether in the form it currently exists in the staff report, or in an amended form. So we could pass it as is, amend it, or reject it. If it does not pass in any form, SB 79 will go into effect on July 1 without those reduced standards for those 15 days. So if it does pass in some form, it would be effective upon adoption. I just wanted to sort of set that out as parameters for this. With that, I will turn to Vice Mayor Stone.
3: Madam Mayor, and I didn't explain my reason for pulling. I figured I'd hold off now. So for me, upon further review, I've concluded that the draft interim urgency ordinance implementing SB 79 50% option just contains a fundamental flaw that I can no longer support. I think specifically, Section 1J of Attachment D states, that's our, right, so in our draft ordinance, the reasoning for the urgency that we would be stating in this draft ordinance is that the City Council finds and declares that the impacts described above present a current and immediate threat to the public health, safety, or welfare that would be realized by approval of projects under the standards set forth in the Government Code. But then the very next sentence acknowledges that there are no pending project applications that would be affected by the ordinance, and that the ordinance would not deny approvals needed for multifamily housing projects. So to me, these findings are just difficult to reconcile. On the one hand, we're making the extraordinary declaration required for an urgency ordinance that there exists a current and immediate threat to public health, safety, or welfare. Yet, in the same section, we acknowledge that no such immediate development pressure presently exists and that no housing projects would be impacted. I'm concerned that we're effectively asserting the existence of an imminent threat while simultaneously acknowledging that the circumstances giving rise to that threat are not actually present. I don't believe the record before us supports making that finding. I do want to be clear, though, that I do believe the underlying rationale behind the temporary, not urgency ordinance that we have already passed is sound. I think unplanned and unmitigated development of any kind can create significant challenges when infrastructure and public services are not adequately prepared. If fully maximized, the development potential enabled under SB 79 could place additional strain on existing wastewater capacity, public safety services, transportation networks, and other critical infrastructure. And I think those are legitimate planning concerns that I support, though absolutely welcome Councilman Lefcott-Hames' suggestion that we provide, I guess, additional clarity to staff on a more aggressive time frame on when we can see those plans and strategies for increased density in some of these in some of these areas. So for that reason, I continue to believe that pursuing the 50% TOD eligible parcel approach while simultaneously accelerating those planning efforts is the most prudent and balanced path forward. But while I support the policy objective, I do not believe the legal findings necessary to justify an urgency ordinance are supported by the facts before us, and therefore I can't support the proposed urgency ordinance as drafted. Thank you.
0: All right, thank you. And I agree with my colleagues that have spoken so far that on the legal side, that because we have to meet the heightened requirement to pass an urgency ordinance, there is increased legal risk in order to cover those 15 days. But just speaking practically for a minute, I think there's pretty low risk that we're going to get a slew of applications in that short time. We know of the one that's likely, 414 California. And so I just want to talk practically about that for a minute, because we did have some concerns about some of the specifics during this study session, but I recall us being excited about the prospect of housing at that site, and I also recall the architect saying it wasn't that our concerns weren't anything that they couldn't address. So in addition to what Councilmember Lithcott-Hames said, you know, when I look at it just from the practical side, the biggest issue that I remember was when we did our pre-screen on 414 was applicants' interest in shutting down Mimosa Lane, and I don't believe anything about this SB 79 decision is going to affect that one way or another. So in other words, I believe we do retain control over that right-of-way regardless of if this passes or not. So, you know, net-net, I believe that our legal risk outweighs the risk associated with having one or maybe a couple of applications that get filed in that short window. So, you know, I believe that the risk of passing the urgency ordinance outweighs the risks of not passing it, which include, so if we pass this, we risk our housing designation application. We risk loss of interest by developers upon whom we rely to build homes for our community. We risk expending legal fees to make our case. We risk paying the legal fees of the opposing party if we lose. HCD could step in if they have concerns about our ordinance, which would put us in an adverse posture with them at a time that it could affect our other dealings with them. So, you know, for me, this is something that I just can't see passing as is. Now, we're going to need four votes either way. I'm willing to discuss some carve-outs for this if we want to do that instead. And then I might be able to get behind it, similar to Council Member Lithcott-Hames, if we are clear in our direction to staff. I noted in the staff report that we talked about, that was trying to capture what we talked about last time about what we would do in the next 6 to 12 months to get a more granular look at zoning. It said that they will explore opportunities to accelerate housing production on California Avenue and adjacent areas of ECR. I would definitely want to add and bring back to council a proposal for zoning revisions to effectuate such production in that time period. We need to see it come back so we can act on it. So, you know, if we put something like that in there, and we carve out areas that we could agree upon, I would entertain a conversation around that. Councilmember Burt.
4: So we really have before us two issues, as the Vice Mayor laid out. One is the question on legal findings, and the other is really planning policy and what we look at on sound community design, the impacts of development, and related matters. I'll just note that setting aside for the moment the legal issues, when we've done the major upzoning that we have already done to incentivize the over 6,000 housing units in our housing element, We've created an area plan for the South San Antonio area. We did considerable looking at impacts on transportation, biking, safety, infrastructure on the El Camino focus area. We've initiated our downtown housing plan, which embraces transit-oriented development and does so in a thoughtful, deliberate way. So what was proposed previously at our last meeting would have just arbitrarily thrown out any of those kinds of well-designed considerations. Our issue before us right now is more narrow. I do want to say that when 414 Cal Ave came before us, yes, we all supported in principle. We had certain different design and impact feedback for the applicant, but it was not dependent on SB 79. That project was going to be coming back to us based upon other zoning incentives that we're offering. There was no discussion of SB 79 at the time, and our support for that project was not contingent on SB 79, so that's just not accurate. I also want to point out that some of the other considerations, one of the things that some of the members of the public were talking about is the unconsidered impacts of if we had gone forward with the proposal of 2 weeks ago on potentially very significant loss of retail. SB 79 is designed to be coupled with SB 330, which allows additional housing waivers, and that could include eliminating city requirements for ground floor retail, whether in Cal Ave, University, or Town and Country. And then I do want to also note that within that proposal was inclusion of Alma. And along Alma in the area within the half mile of the Cal Ave train station is a good portion of our market rate affordable housing, meaning it's not deed restricted, but it's 7 years old or so. Its rental rates are low for our city, but SB 79 would not count that as existing affordable housing that needs to be replaced. So we would have the 13% of affordable housing in SB 79, which may not even offset the existing market rate affordable housing, which is the true missing middle that we have struggled so hard to have in this community. I just want to note that even on the issue of 156 Cal Ave, Molly Stone site, we looked at impacts for over a year on that. And that sort of consideration is the very sort of evaluation that we will be looking for to come back when this returns to the council, so we'll make good, sound judgments on where we do want to upzone in these transit-oriented development areas. The representations by members of the community that somehow us looking at doing this in a deliberate manner means that we're against transit-oriented development is false, and it's demonstrably false, and we will continue to show that it's false. So I would really hope that the public would not misrepresent the extensive actions and positions that this council has taken, nor the impacts of what is being considered. So I wanted to put those facts on the table.
0: Councilmember Lally.
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1: General comments first. as we noted 2 weeks ago, you know, this 50% now is offered within the law. This is not something that's illegal or sneaky or anything else. It's there intentionally to give us time to look at an alternative plan should we choose to do that. And that takes a lot of time, even if we had staff sitting around doing nothing. And we don't have that. So the reference to, you know, Mountain View is doing an alternative plan and they chose to do it, that's part of the analysis that we would do to figure out if we want to do an alternative plan or not. We may not need to because we're also doing the downtown housing plan, which might get us there, and then we don't have to do anything. So that's exactly what this is supposed to do. Implementing this thing at 50% doesn't change ultimately SB 79 at all. I'm also concerned that the narrative on this whole thing of SB 79 is talking about all this affordable housing that we're going to get for the missing middle, the lower middle income, where my kids can live here and all that. As was just noted, it's usually about 13%. Maybe we can get some of it to 15%. Some of the projects that we have were getting 20 before the state law came in, and they went down to 13. So I just don't think that that's dealing with reality. I think you're going to have 85% market rate in most of these projects, which is just the state. I'm just stating the facts here, not a preference for us at all. I also stated last week that something like 414 Cal Ave has alternative ways to move forward right now, and mentioned that to the developer after the meeting. One is PHZ. There's no reason it has to be slow. And so 44-unit project could work just fine. And with respect to new zoning, I certainly support that. There are areas of California Avenue and other areas that we know we're going to rezone. So the issue is just how can we pace all this stuff at once when we feel like we're in good shape relative to the RENA numbers that we're working through our planning department to get up and running. So back to this specific here, in this window period of the ordinance that's of concern here, is there not the opportunity in those numbers of weeks to get a number of applications, or are we just, I think the mayor mentioned that statistically we're probably not going to get those. So we don't have any guesstimate of that. We're just saying that's probably not going to happen.
0: Are you asking staff?
1: No, I was asking you first, just because you came up with the conclusion. So,
0: well, we usually don't have colloquy back and forth, but I wouldn't expect it. I mean, there's 30 days from tonight to pull that off. They'd have to file in the 15-day window pre-app, but I don't know.
1: Okay, so the related.
0: I'm not aware, I guess, of more than, you can ask the housing staff what they're aware of.
1: Have they done with the director late?
6: Your question is, how many applications do I anticipate are going to come in if the interim ordinance doesn't?
1: I think the mayor just changed it to, how many are you aware that are coming in?
6: I don't know that any are coming in. Nobody's spoken to me. I've heard the discussion of 415. We have other pending applications that have come before the city, either in terms of pre-screenings for PhDs or have filed applications that could convert within the radius.
1: Okay, so the only implication, by what you said, the only implication for not doing the urgency ordinance is that we might get a few more applicants in that narrow time frame of a few weeks.
6: Sorry, I missed the first part of your question there.
1: If we did not do the urgency ordinance, is the only implication for that, compared to where this was before this item was pulled, is that we might get a few applications in that time frame. Are there any other applications, or any other outcomes that could come up here that we should be aware of? That's the only reason I'm asking the question.
6: Yeah, I haven't done an analysis of what applications may be in the queue, what owners I don't know how significant of an issue it would be. There's a few that I could think of that could probably turn over and file a pre-screening application under SB 330, even if it's not fully formed.
1: Yeah, I was asking if there's anything else besides that. So it's been established that some other people could come in. I get that. Is there anything else, or does the city attorney want to say that there's any other outcomes that we should just, as we make the vote, if we should just consider anything else?
7: So council just adopted the temporary ordinance on the consent calendar, right, on the second reading. So that ordinance will take effect on July 16th. So what you're talking about now is what to do in that period between July 1, when SB 79 takes effect, and ending on July 15th.
1: Okay, thank you.
0: Since you did ask me, I might just jump in and point out that
1: sure. In
0: the year and a half that we had builder's remedy projects available to be filed, we got 10. So this is 15 days. That was a year and a half. I don't know if that's indicative, but it's sort of a benchmark.
1: I'm just trying to turn over every stone just to see what the outcomes are of making this change, because it was in before by staff, and so that's all I'm asking for.
0: Certainly. Councilmember Lithcott-Hames.
2: Yeah, I just want to respond to some of my colleagues' comments. I know we all want to get our arena numbers accomplished, and we are penalized if we don't. And, when we look at where we are and how long, what it's going to take to get us there, I believe we could have trouble meeting our arena without SB 79. I don't want to see us get to 2032 and not having met it, and then I think if we don't meet it, then the builder's remedy can kick back in. And when we get to 2032, SB 79 will be fully in play. And then we may have our single-family neighborhoods more at risk, because the density will have to be spread out at that point. So I kind of see this as a tool to get us toward the 6,086 unit goal. What I understand about SB 79 is that in terms of the affordability, first of all, local inclusionary ordinances are not preempted by SB 79, as I understand it. So our local inclusionary still stands. And what it does is it allows for an increase in floor area ratio and dwelling units per acre, but not height, which means you end up with squatter, more compact buildings with a greater number of units, which ought to be more affordable. And as I understand it, SB 79 can't be used to displace renters. It can't be used on a building that has had at least three or more rental units, and where those units have been rented out in the last 7 or 8 years. So I don't see it as displacing renters in these sort of naturally affordable buildings you're talking about. And again, as I understand it, and I'm not an expert on this, it will create inherently more affordable buildings, and at a height that we want. We don't want the 85 foots. We'd rather have the 65 foot with greater density in terms of the number of units within. So I see it as more attractive. And that's why I'm interested in some carve-outs, just a few streets like Calaf, where we could say, hey, we all know we want to liven up this street. We all know what it has the potential to be. We need more housing there. We've talked about a mixed-use zoning situation there for some time. Let's honor that commitment to Cal Ave and maybe to a portion of El Camino. Like, I started out 2 weeks ago with a whole lot of streets, and I'm pulling back from that. But I'd like us to land on a couple where we can commit that SB 79 as written will take effect.
0: Councilmember Burt.
4: Yeah, just one item. Director Late, Councilmember Lithcott-Hames asserted that SB 79 would not increase our heights. 2 weeks ago, we had an extensive report and a table showing what the impacts would be on floor area, units per acre, and height. Can you refresh everyone on what the impacts would be on height?
6: I'd have to pull up the record, but it's in the neighborhood of 65 feet, 75 feet, and I believe 85 feet as you get closer to the concentric center.
4: Yeah, so quite nearby the stations, it went up to 85. Quarter mile, it went out to 75. And our existing zoning in those areas where there's height is what?
6: Varies by zone, but the highest is 50 in the downtown area and less.
4: And then it goes to 65 feet even in R1 neighborhoods where we have a 35-foot height limit. So the claim that it doesn't affect height is far from accurate.
2: I think what I'm doing is comparing SB 79 to the El Camino focus area where we're looking at 85 feet.
4: But that's not all where the only places it would apply.
2: Well, I'm not asking to undo your 50% entirely. I'm saying keep it in place to protect R1, but let's carve out a few places in the city where we're comfortable with SB 79 taking full effect.
4: Yeah, that was the intent of the referral to the Planning Commission, is we would do exactly that. But we have a more narrow decision right now on this motion.
0: Right, and so I want to just mention a couple things, and I'll come to you, Councilmember Lowing, and then to the Vice Mayor. So I don't know if I was inartful in how I stated things or what, but Councilmember Burt, when you were talking about somehow 414 being dependent on SB 79, I don't recollect saying that. If I did say that, that's not what I... Oh, okay, because I think it's just that the 50% reduction would be a problem. Okay. What I wanted to say is that, I may not have made it express when I explained why I wanted to pull, but, you know, if we can get this amended in a way that we're comfortable with it, in the two ways I mentioned before, that would be of interest to me. But if not, I would join Councilmember Lithcott-Hames in voting no on this. And so, that is, so if you're interested in not having two, or I don't know if there's three, no votes in order to get something passed, we should be talking about that. And I believe Councilmember Lithcott-Hames listed several carve-outs that she was interested in. And so, you know, if there's interest in that, fine. If there's not, I think we're left, we know where we're left. So I just wanted to make sure we're understanding where we are in the conversation. With that, I'll turn to Councilmember Lowing.
1: Yeah, so that's exactly what I was going to come back to. Per the discussion the other night, you know, there's time to do a new look at other zoning, but that's not at midnight, and it's probably not tonight. But what I think I'm hearing you saying is that if you got a fourth vote to eliminate the urgency ordinance, then we're done because that goes away.
0: What I'm saying is if you don't get four yeses for this ordinance, it goes away and SB 79 comes into its full force and effect for those 15 days.
1: Right, yes. But I'm trying to put it in a positive mode. If I become the fourth vote, are we done?
0: Yeah.
1: Okay. Then that's what I'll do.
0: I'm sorry, I misunderstood you. Thank you for clarifying.
1: Because this is the thing that's the hot button for some folks. I don't see it as being material, as it's been explained by staff, and it doesn't obviate any decisions that we make in the future about putting up other buildings of any height. Sometimes 75 feet is great, and other times, you know, that's not. So that's exactly the kind of thing that we need to take time to do, is figure out where that best goes and where it fits in the context, or where we want to create context, like down in the San Antonio area plan. So I think that's the way to go. So I'll do that.
0: Vice Mayor Stone, do you have more to say after that?
3: No, I mean, I had initially put on my light just to kind of refocus back to, because I think we were starting to kind of relitigating what we had just passed for the temporary ordinance, and I don't think that's appropriate for what we're doing here. I guess maybe then just a procedural question for staff do you need a motion that we're like withdrawing the urgency ordinance? Because my just understanding is there's no four yes votes. It just it already fails.
7: So there's a staff recommendation. There's no requirement for council to move that recommendation. Council can shape its own motion. Whatever that motion is, whether it's staff recommendation or something else, needs four votes to pass. Just to clarify, yeah. So without a motion, then nothing happens, and the situation we were explaining to Councilmember Lowing remains in force. Which, you know, basically there's a 15-day gap where SB 79 would take effect to its full extent through all three transit-oriented development areas.
1: So the motion, Vice Mayor, would be the three things that you want and not the urgency ordinance. We just wouldn't mention the urgency ordinance in the motion, and the other three would be in the motion.
7: Just to clarify that, if you would have to make urgency findings today to adopt something that takes effect immediately. You know, in the absence of those findings, you know, we would be in the same situation, as you can't have something that takes effect immediately.
1: Right, but is that different than what I just said? That you would just take the three that are there as opposed to all four of them because we're voting against the fourth one?
3: When you're saying the three, do you mean the three that have already passed?
1: Yeah.
3: Oh, yeah.
1: Yeah.
3: Okay.
7: Oh, yeah. No, I'm sorry. I misunderstood you. If council wishes to act today and have this ordinance take effect before July 1, That's not what you want to do. There have been three ordinances that have already passed.
1: Right.
7: If council does not take action now, those three ordinances are passed. The urgency ordinance that council just voted on takes effect now, and the two that you voted on the second reading will take effect on July 16th.
1: Right, so we don't have to vote separately on this item at all because there's four opposed.
0: We don't have to. I would like a motion just that we direct staff to bring back a proposal for the zoning revisions that you want in that 6 to 12 month time frame, because right now it just says that they're going to explore opportunities. So I think it might be nice to set clear expectations that they'll come back so that we can have the granular conversation.
1: Which was similar to the first motion a couple weeks ago. And we're asking them to come back.
0: But it's not with respect to any of these ordinances.
1: Right.
0: Let me gently say that I didn't think what I read in the staff report was as strong as what we discussed, because it didn't mention coming back, and I just would like to make that clear. So,
1: okay.
0: Director Late, is that, do you have, no, okay. I'm going to leave this one alone. All right. Which of you were? I didn't see whose light came on first. Or was it you?
3: Oh, no, that was my
0: one. That was your old light. Okay. Councilmember Burt.
4: Yeah, I just want to make sure I understand, Mayor, what you're proposing. If we don't have four votes in support of the urgency ordinance, it simply dies. If we were to adopt whatever amendments you're asking, it wouldn't be in conjunction with the urgency ordinance. The urgency ordinance, it would be instead of it, correct?
0: It's adjacent, I would say. So, no, I think
4: adjacent.
0: That...
4: Adjacent. Yeah. I don't know what that...
0: Right, exactly. I'm trying to explain. So I can drop it all together, because we would have moved on the main thing before us, which is the interim urgency ordinance would be, by inaction, would not come into effect. What I was suggesting was that it's within the scope of this item if we wanted to be clearer on when staff comes back to us, because I think that's still just going to happen. That was separate from these ordinances, that they're going to come back. What it says right now is explore opportunities to accelerate housing production on Cal Ave and adjacent areas of UCR. And all I wanted to do is make clear, but honestly, if Director Late's here and hears us, we probably don't need a motion, that after they explore the opportunities, they would also bring back to council a proposal for zoning revisions that is separate and apart from this urgency interim ordinance.
4: Well, why? anticipate that bringing back zoning recommendations would be part of that process. I don't know the sequencing. I could very much see that it would be Planning Commission review it, come to the council, we give feedback, and then subsequently there would be a zoning to reflect that. But I don't know that sequence, so I don't think I want to be too stipulating right now. We've given that direction. We've given the time frame. I think the process is good.
0: Okay. I don't know that it changes the process that would otherwise be followed. It's just giving a sort of timeline, and I think so. Let me just ask the director: is that added language that I proposed comfortable for you? Or is there any concerns? I guess I should ask.
6: You're asking if I have concerns about adding language, returning with an ordinance within 6 to 12 months instead of just exploring the changes. Is that correct?
0: Yes. Yes, to bring back a proposal.
6: Yeah, I don't have an objection to that as a, you know, if that's the council's direction.
0: Okay. Well, let's just so we can wrap this, because I think we're getting close to burned out here. I don't see any more lights. I'm going to make a motion that we direct staff to explore opportunities to accelerate housing production on California Avenue and adjacent areas of ECR, and bring back to council a proposal for zoning revisions to effectuate such production within the next 6 to 12 months. Is there
8: a second?
0: Okay, we have a second. Any further discussion on that? Councilmember Byrd?
4: Yeah, so on the actual, the item that was pulled, it doesn't speak to that. So are you saying that we wouldn't take an action to drop the urgency or for or against the urgency ordinance? Or that it would die from lack of action, because your motion doesn't address that one way or another?
0: Correct. That part would die for lack of action. We could make that express, or we could just leave it alone. It seemed superfluous to do that. So since this was part of the staff report and within the scope of the item for the three items, so the staff report was for all of 23. It got split into three.
4: No,
0: I don't think this went particularly one way or another, so I believe it's within the scope. But I mean, I could.
4: I just want to ask the city attorney.
0: I was just about to do that. Ask the city attorney if he has a view on whether that's a proper motion or not.
7: So, you know, it's general direction to staff. I think it is within the broader scope of the agenda item. Just to tie it back to this specific action, it might be better to explicitly include the language that Councilmember Byrd is suggesting, even though I understand your view that it seems like a little bit superfluous, but to say, you know, in lieu, something to the effect that in lieu of acting on the interim urgency ordinance, provide direction to staff to bring back, an item within 6 to 12 months using the language you proposed.
4: And if
0: I'm
4: that's
0: happy to take that as a friendly amendment, if you could help the clerk with the language. But Councilmember Burt, go ahead.
4: Yeah, if that it goes forward, I'd like to ask that motion be split between the dropping of the urgency ordinance and the additional direction to staff.
0: Well, I think it's just stating the circumstance of this motion. When I think I heard you say in lieu of adopting the urgency ordinance.
7: Yeah, I'm not sure that I understand the basis for splitting the motion unless the maker and
4: second. Well, because substantively, those are two different things.
0: No, one is
4: one
0: a circumstance.
4: One is because we're acting to not go forward with the urgency ordinance. The other is whether we're going to direct staff to take additional action. And I wanted to be able to vote on those two things separately.
7: Okay. I think that's a request to the maker and seconder, though.
0: No, thank you. Okay. Councilmember Lowing.
1: Yeah, I just wanted to point out in defense of staff that this adds a significant workload. I'm going to support the motion. I just want to point out that, you know, we need to be a little tolerant as to when it actually comes back, and there may be a choice to take it to PTC at some point. So it's a chunk, and it's not on his workload yet. So just noting that, I'll still support it.
0: All right, thank you. Councilmember Bird, is that a new light?
4: I am requesting that the motion be split.
0: Right, and I think the city attorney's answer was that it was up to the maker, and I declined that. Or is that different? Or
7: yeah, I'm not aware of a parliamentary requirement for the motion to be split, so it would be at the discretion of the makers.
4: I think our protocols actually, if I recall correctly, address that. It's at the discretion of the mayor, but if they can be reasonably separated and request to do so, that is our normal procedure.
0: So are you asking to split it with the addition of the language that you sought? Because that's not on the screen now. But we is
4: two
0: that
4: parts. Would be to vote on not going forward with the urgency ordinance. The second would be whether to give the additional direction to staff that you requested.
0: I understand your request. I think what we need to do is first get the motion, since I've accepted your friendly amendment, and I believe the seconder. Are you okay with that or not?
2: I am okay with it. I think it makes sense for the record to reflect that there has been a decision not to go forward with the emergency urgent ordinance, and that there's this part B, or the second part, that is about what we're doing going forward.
0: Okay, well then I think we need to work on the language. Let's first get the language that the city attorney had mentioned, because I'm not sure it lends itself to two, so we may want to further revise it along the lines that Councilmember Lithcott-Hames just mentioned. So I think, Madam Clerk, I think that we would say to direct staff that in lieu of adopting the interim urgency ordinance of 23C, might be the easiest way to name it, and that would go on to explore, blah, blah, blah. I think that's where we left off with the language, and so let's look at that and think about the splitting.
7: So the council procedures, Rule 4.3C, provide that if a question contains two or more divisible propositions, each of which is capable of standing as a complete proposition, if the other are removed, the presiding officer may, upon a request of a council member, shall divide the same. The presiding officer's determination shall be appealable by any council member.
0: Okay. So, Madam Clerk, I believe the language that you've written there, this is a friendly amendment, so we can go ahead and put it in, because Councilmember Bird asked, and I think Councilmember Lithcott-Hames and I agreed. So that language, that to direct staff that in lieu of adopting the emergency ordinance of 23C, that whole text can go after, up in the main motion, after to direct staff, and you can just delete that direct staff as duplicative. Yeah. Now, Mr. City Attorney, is that what you were suggesting? Let's take a look. To direct staff and move it out of the register. Okay, after 23.
7: That's consistent I believe that's consistent with the language I proposed.
0: I think we need a comma after 23C and then 2TO. I'm sorry, I interrupted your thought.
7: No, I would just say that I would defer to Councilmember Bird as to how he proposes to divide the motion.
4: It's very simple. It's that it allows the council to vote on the urgency ordinance and then to vote on this additional direction to staff as two separate items. So they need to be broken apart for purposes of that vote.
0: Okay, well then let's just rewrite it as the two motions, honestly. Let's just do two motions.
2: I agree with that.
0: Okay. So thank you, Madam Clerk, for bearing with us through that. I think now what we want to do is to say, to do kind of what you're trying to do. Okay, there. Introduce and adopt and... Sorry, things moving around. All right, so that was the original motion as presented by staff. I want to get the city attorney's view on that.
7: I'm sorry, Mayor, what's the question?
0: So we didn't move this is the problem.
7: Yeah, no, I believe that the remedy to address this would be to withdraw your motion and then make you would have to withdraw your motion and then revise the motion to include a vote on the staff recommendation, and then a second part of that motion would be the direction that you recommended providing for staff, and then Councilmember Burt has requested that those questions be divided and council vote separately on each of them.
0: Can we just put this one back the way it was, vote for it, and then have a motion, or are you saying we need to do the in the other order? I just don't want to end the item after. If we vote on the motion that the clerk had up there a minute ago on the actual urgency ordinance, if we vote no, I want to make sure this comes up. So, So we just need someone else because we have to have different movers, right?
7: No, you can move. So I believe what's being requested is that you move both parts.
0: I don't want to.
7: Yeah.
0: That's the thing.
7: Yeah.
0: On this particular thing, I mean, it's.
7: Yeah. So you are not compelled to amend your motion. I'm just suggesting that as a path forward.
0: I'm happy to have the vote taken. I'm just saying I don't want to be the maker of the motion to adopt the interim urgency ordinance. That's. I think Councilmember Burt would probably be happy to do that. And then we. All right.
4: And what I had suggested several times is that the motion be to not proceed with the urgency ordinance, consistent with right. your main motion, to not proceed, and vote against it, simply to not proceed, and then you have a second split motion that is to do direct staff as you proposed. We do this a lot.
0: I understand. I thought, I'm just looking at what the clerk has, which is looking to introduce and adopt it, which I don't want to do, but I think I like your suggestion of making clear on that second one that I think just went away, that it's the reverse, that it's to not adopt, right? That's essentially what you want, right?
8: Yeah.
0: And we could have split it out, but I'm just making two separate motions to make it cleaner. So if that language could come back, Madam Clerk? And I think what you're saying is to put it in one, we can split it. Okay, to direct staff to not proceed with adopting the collection. All right, so now we would split that one, and I think Councilmember Lithcott-Hames, you're okay with that. So after 23C, we would split it into two.

0: bit after the bottom of the hour. You're listening to Gavel to Gavel coverage of here at Palo Alto City Council on 90.1 KZSU Stanford. It's budget night. We're trying to get through all this tonight, and we have a ways to go. We got a lot going on tonight, and a lot still left on the docket. On this, the final meeting. Let's go back.
1: I mean, I think the problem, I mean, so this is just to clarify, like both of these, there's one main motion on the floor. So both of these elements have to be part of the same main motion. And then that question is that motion can be divided for purposes of voting as requested by Councilmember Burt. Is that clear to everyone?
2: I'm sorry.
1: So this is I'm just concerned because this looks like it's two motions. We can only have one main motion on the floor, and so this should be made as a single motion and then divided, and then the.

0: Would it be cleaner if the motion was Mayor Vinker moved, seconded by me, to direct staff, A, to not proceed with adopting the interim urgency ordinance 23C, B, to direct staff to explore? That way, Councilmember Burt can split out
1: B
0: from A. He can vote one way, and we can split the subparts of the motion, but it's one motion, one mover and seconder.
2: I think that part was clear. I think it was more that I was just wanting to be clear that you were seconding it, because I'm not sure that was on the record.
0: I'm actually proposing that it be structured differently than it currently looks. Right now, as you said, it looks like two different motions. Don't take it out yet, Madam Clerk. I'm just asking a question. Does that make more sense to you, Councilmember Burt, or you don't care either way?
1: Yeah, I think it's probably, thank you. I think it's probably a distinction without a difference. So,
0: okay.
1: Okay, so everybody's good with voting on this way? All right, so we'll start with the main motion before it was split, or do we need to start with the split, or does it matter?
2: I think you could vote in either order.
1: Okay, let's take it from the top. Please call the roll.
3: All right, voting on the first part of the motion. Councilmember Lowen?
4: Yes.
3: Mayor Vinker?
1: Yes.
3: Councilmember Burt?
4: Yes.
3: Councilmember Lithgow-Hames?
5: Yes.
3: Councilmember Stone?
6: Yes.
3: Motion carries. Voting on the second part of the motion, Councilmember Burt?
4: No.
3: Councilmember Lowen?
4: Yes.
3: Councilmember Lithgow-Hames?
5: Yes.
3: Vice Mayor Stone?
6: Yes.
3: Mayor Vinker?
1: Yes.
3: Motion carries.
1: All right. Okay, thank you all for persisting through that. I know it was a little painful, but we're going to take a break. We're going to go get dinner. Let's see. We'll be back in 15 minutes. All right, thank you all.
7: 90.1 KZSU Stanford, Vince Larkin on the budget night. Now, officially, I believe the budget has been passed, but there's more going on tonight. They're going to go now into they're going to have a break for 15 minutes. They're going to get some dinner. We have not yet heard from the city manager's pithy comments. I think that's going to happen when they come back. But they're not going to, I think now they may come back, do the city manager's thing, and then go into their closed session. Or they may be breaking, having their dinner, and they're going into their closed session. But they still have they have this closed session. And then after the closed session, a conference with legal action, potential litigation, subject to the initiation of litigation in one case. And that is the Government Code Section 54956. Now, that's just been added. Now, then there is one more action item, and it's adopting a resolution approving the 2026 Bicycle and Pedestrian Transportation Plan, CEQA status exempt pursuant to Public Resources Code. Now, on that last item, we heard from attorneys, from activists who felt that the exemption to historic sites, but in particular other sites near transportation, was... And they want housing near transportation. That's really the thing. Pat Burt argued that already the council has already put things near transportation. It's something they've already done, and it was, that the public had gotten it wrong. Basically, that they're saying that the council never did this when they have a history of doing it. But for the emotion of the public and also the emotion of council members, particularly Lithgow-Hames, and the mayor and the vice mayor. The vice mayor said he continued to look at it, and he said, and both Lithgow-Hames and the vice mayor said, well, Lithgow-Hames said in particular that it was a late night, she didn't feel good about it, and then it was the vice mayor who said, okay, we're going back.
1: Because it occurs to us we might be able to condense the meeting by moving into closed session during our break so that then we can get back more speedily. So we would like to move on to item AA1, conference with legal counsel on potential litigation. And so I first want to see if there's any public comment on this item. Madam Clerk.
3: There are no requests.
1: Oh, wait, I think there's one since we changed courses. I'm certainly willing to listen to Mr. Barak.

0: Is there anybody?
1: We have one request to speak.
0: Okay, excellent. Welcome.
1: Herbie.
2: I'm doing this off the cuff because I thought when I saw that since you're having a meeting with your city attorney and different rules apply to different cities, and I recall one, for example.
0: Excuse me, I want to be able to hear you. Could we have some more quiet in the chambers, please? Thank you so much. All right, sorry, Mr. Brock,
2: yeah.
0: Go ahead.
2: Okay, and I may be getting this wrong, but you just passed at least one urgency ordinance which said 4/5 of the members present were sufficient. In my recollection, I thought in Palo Alto it was 4/5 of the total council. For example, the city attorney said that the other ordinance would take effect 31 days after the second reading, but we once had a city attorney from a city where it was 30 days and hired interns would start drafting ordinances at 30 days. So I think one would need to check. I don't have a copy of the charter and code available for me to look at to confirm my memory of what's required for an urgency ordinance. But since you're meeting with the attorney, it'll probably be about something in this city's charter and code rather than some others. I just wanted to bring that up, and I apologize if I'm wrong about that.
0: Thank you. So, Madam Clerk, is that do we have any other public comments on AA1?
1: No, we have no further requests to speak.
0: Okay. All right. Thank you very much. May I have a motion to move into closed session, please?
3: So moved. Second.
0: Thank you both. Would you please call the roll?
1: Councilmember Lithcott-Hames?
4: Yes.
1: Councilmember Rechtel?
5: Yes.
1: Councilmember Lowing? Councilmember Burt?
6: Yes.
1: Mayor Vinker?
0: Yes.
1: Councilmember Liu?
7: Yes.
1: Vice Mayor Stone? Motion carries 5-2. Two absent for the vote.
0: Yeah, 5, I think. 5-0. All right, thank you.
8: 90.1, so now it looks like they're going 90.1, KZSU Stanford. Vince Larkin coming to you live. Looks like what they're going to do now is they're going to have their break, they're going to have their dinner, and then they're going to go into this closed session, which is scheduled for 20 minutes. But so we were looking at least 30 minutes, maybe 50 minutes, break, closed session here. 90.1 KZSU Stanford, when they come back, you'll have the city manager's final commentary probably before the recess. And then we have the adoption of a resolution approving 2026 bicycle and pedestrian transportation plan, CEQA status exempt for pursuant to public resources code. So then we are off then. We're going to be off for quite a while, which is great. It's the World Cup break, which is going to be fantastic. And they're going to be, there's no broadcast on the 22nd. No broadcast on the 29th of June. No broadcast on July the 6th, July the 13th, July the 20th, July the 27th. We're back. No broadcast on August the 3rd. We're back on the 10th, so it's of August. So July 4th, chili cook-off. Yep, that's happening. July 4th, celebrating the 250th anniversary of 250th birthday of the United States. That's about the biggest thing. And I know there's going to be concerts, like they have the summer concert series, that sort of thing is going on. You can check on that. But that's where they are, as they have been able to, or they're going to be able to get through this tonight. And it's going to be quite a project to get through it tonight, but it looks like they're determined to do it. And it was quite a interesting thing, that last item there going on. And let's take a look at yesterday's events at Stanford. There's a couple of things that were covered by it. Of course, it was on Radio KZSU, which always does a great job, the graduation, Sundar Pichai. And this is from SFK, and it's Matthew Brown, tech reporter. It says, Google CEO Pichai passes on artificial intelligence in Stanford commencement address. and Sundar Pichai, CEO of Google and Alphabet, and Stanford alumnus, delivers the commencement address during the Stanford University's graduation ceremony, Palo Alto, yesterday, June 14th. For college commencement speakers this year, mentioning how artificial intelligence is changing the job market of the world has generally been a surefire way to get booed. So when Google CEO Sundar Pichai took Stanford University's graduation stage Sunday morning as a keynote speaker, it was notable that he didn't mention AI at all. Though the booming technology may seem like a natural fit for graduates of the prestigious university located at the heart of the Silicon Valley, Pichai instead joked about his own life experience. Still, the soft-spoken chief executive didn't completely escape some backlash. There's pictures of Sundar Pichai walking there with the graduates there as he approaches the stage. Around 200 students walked out on Pichai, took the stage, and smaller groups in the audience waved banners, blew whistles, and waved Palestinian flags before also leaving mid-speech. Pro-Palestinian protesters condemned the company's ties with the Israeli government, particularly its controversial $1.2 billion cloud computing deal with the country in 2021, known as the Project Nimbus. The walkouts followed other student commencements over the last 3 years, where students have demonstrated in response to Israel's war in Gaza and the university's crackdown on pro-Palestinian demonstrators on campus. And there are pictures of protesters that have that are carrying signs that says, I spies with Google AI. Stanford graduates walked out in protest during the commencement address by Sundar Pichai, CEO of Google Alphabet in Palo Alto. For at least the second year in a row, students walking out on Pichai hosted their own people's commencement. This year, the event featured activist Nuhum Khalil as a keynote speaker. U.S. Immigration and Customs Enforcement arrested and detained Khalil for more than 100 days last year, threatening the deportation of his pro-Palestinian activism on Columbia's university campus in 2024. After the demonstrations quieted down, Pichai was largely well-received. Stories of own failures and triumphs from his earlier years, like immigrating to California, dropping his doctorate in favor of a master's degree, and struggles when he started at Google, were greeted with scattered laughter and applause. One of Pichai's predecessors, former Google CEO Eric Schmidt, wasn't received as warmly when he spoke at the University of Arizona commencement last month. Graduates booed when Schmidt said that AI is going to touch everything, even if you don't care about science. In a recent New York Times Hard Fork appearance interview, asked Pichai what his boo strategy would be in light of Schmidt's snafu. But Pichai took themes of technological advancement in a different route, focusing more broadly on accessibility, including an anecdote about rural women in India using smartphones to learn new trades. Seeing computers changing people's lives as it had mine was the most exciting thing in the world to me, Pichai said. There's more coverage of that by several other media who saw the Stanford graduation coverage. And one of them is our very own Janati Shaner, who was there. And let me see if I can't get that for you here. Because I was lucky to be with I'm trying to call that up. And I was lucky to be here with Miss Riley Cook, who is a great reporter of herself. And I'm going to read one of her pieces that has to do with what's going on in Palo Alto as she was covering the budget here tonight. And I'm looking for our man's piece. But I know that Janati was there. Palo Alto online there, covering, he covered both the speech and he also covered the little part, the protest afterwards, which was exciting. So, and I can call that up here as I'm, you know, working my way, surfing for my man. This is also, there's more stuff involved. This is from Luis Melcio Zambrano of the Bay Area News Group and the Press Democrat. As Google CEO Sundar Pichai took the stage Sunday at Stanford's commencement, scores of graduates stood, booed, and walked out during a celebration for nearly 6,000 degree recipients into a protest over the tech giant's work with Israel. Pichai, a former alumnus leading one of the world's most powerful companies, appeared unfazed. His speech largely avoided the artificial intelligence debate that was overshadowed by the tech-heavy commencement address this season, instead offering graduates a familiar message about optimism, hard choices, and pursuing work that excites them. Sunday mornings began as a typical Stanford celebration, with thousands of onlookers braving the late spring sun beneath a cloudiness sky. Graduates walked in riding inflatable horses, wearing cardboard markups, Lightning McQueen and Caltrain. In the few male graduates only, Stanford red briefs and sunglasses beneath their graduation gowns. It was all part of the wacky walk, the decades-long Stanford tradition in which graduates wear costumes on their way to their commencement seats. And there's all kinds of great pictures of graduates. There's one guy surfing. He was a graduate into the Stanford Stadium. And he's got the big board, man, and he's got his surfboard, surf trunks on, and he's riding it, being carried by his fellow classmates, who are also look like they're not in wetsuits, they're in surf shorts, and Hawaiian leis. Look good, he looked good, the surfer did. But ceremonies became a site of protest as Pichai prepared to take the stage. Sundar himself has modeled thoughtfulness, humility, and determination in leadership and in making decisions of consequence to Google into the world's Stanford president, Jonathan Levin said as he introduced him. Pichai earned a master's degree in materials science and engineering from Stanford in 1995 before joining Google in 2004, where he played a key role in the development of Google's Chrome. He later became CEO of Google and its parent company, Alphabet. Even as Levin welcomed the CEO as one of the most innovative companies in the world, many students responded by booing. When Pichai took the stage, scores of students stood and walked out of the stadium, some chanting, booing as they left. The vast majority of students remained seated. "What I see in front of me is how graduation should be," Pichai said toward the beginning of his speech. Even as students chanted, free Palestine, while they marched out, graduates celebrating together with the people who you love, who have supported you for your journey. Similar walkouts were also staged in 2024 and 2025 when students left during the president's remarks. The protest centered in part on Project Nimbus, a $1.2 billion cloud computing contract involving Google, Amazon, and the Israeli government that has drawn criticism from students, activists, and tech workers opposed to Israel's military campaign in Gaza. The moment has also come after a string of commencement speeches by tech leaders and AI boosters who have used graduation stages to promote AI, often drawing pushback from students. Former Google CEO Eric Schmidt was met with boos when he began talking about the rise of AI at the University of Arizona. Pichai acknowledged the AI controversy while mostly sidestepping it. "People have been giving me a lot of advice about what not to say," Pichai said, hinting that it was just two letters of my last name. But he added, "The most timeless advice I've learned is technologically agnostic." And then there's a picture of the students with the flag, the many flags, you know, they're all the departments are there. And they have the many, many flags. Sometimes, if you're covering it, it looks like you're watching a Serie A match. You know, you've got all the Italian flags. The School of Medicine has a flag. The law school has a flag. All these beautiful, beautiful, enriched English Gothic flags with, you know, dragons on them. And it's quite impressive. There was graduates holding that up there. The speech itself offered a kind of hopeful and broad advice common to graduation ceremonies. Every decision will not be life-changing, but some choices matter, and graduates should recognize them when they come. You're going to be to face a lot of moments in your life. Only a few of them are really important, and you need to get them right, Pekai said. Drawing from his own life and career, Pekai told graduates that making the right choices could be distilled into three ideas. Choosing optimism, when you have to choose to work on something harsh, say yes, and when all else is equal, do what excites you. Elsewhere on campus, many of those who walked out gathered for a people's commencement held in protest. They assembled around a small stage under the shade of oak trees, surrounded by banners declaring Palestine will be free, as speakers played Marvin Gaye and Nina Simone. And there's more pictures of students entering the 135th commencement at Stanford Stadium on Sunday, June 14th. The people here have worked so hard to achieve this. We want to celebrate the radical possibility of education. Rather than listen to an advertisement by Stanford and its corporate benefactors, says Ava Jones, who has just graduated with a master's degree and helped with the event. The protests followed more than a year of campus activism around the war in Gaza and demands that Stanford divest from entities supporting Israel's military action there. In 2024, 13 people were arrested during a sit-in at the university administrative offices, and Santa Clara County District Attorney Jeff Rosen filed felony vandalism charges against 12. The case ended with a deadlocked jury, and the judge later disqualified Rosen for retrying it. Last year, more than a dozen students and faculty members participated in a hunger strike for divestment. Stanford also became one of 60 universities under investigation by the U.S. Department of Education for anti-Semitic discrimination and harassment following the protests. All right, so we're going to leave the activities of yesterday on to the budget and to other things that are happening, because a lot of things are happening in the South Bay. Among them is the world's greatest stage, the World Cup. And I have to say, so much happened this weekend. You had a huge game between Qatar and Switzerland at Levi Stadium at noon on one of the hottest days. And if you've ever been to Levi Stadium, there was absolutely no shade, and it was empty. Now, it was empty for a couple of reasons. The prices are too high. The sun is beaming down on you. It is the top of the hour, 90.1. KZSU Stanford, Vince Larkin on budget night. Palo Alto City Council has completed its budget. It is in a break in a closed session. They're going to come back for one more item on this final night. But there was tons of empty seats. But it's not the only venue where there was tons of empty seats. But the Athletic reported that each FIFA site can say, no, it's a full house. And that's basically what they said at Levi Stadium. And people are looking, saying, no, it's not a full house. The prices are too high. It was an awful time for a game. And you have to wonder why they didn't choose. And obviously, 1994 was amazing. You had the world's largest privately owned stadium, Stanford Stadium. You packed them in every game. It was fantastic. You had Stanford, you had U.S. versus Brazil on July the 4th, plus another knockout round. You had Sweden, Romania, Russia. You had parties in the streets, parties in Los Gatos. There's absolutely no vibe for this World Cup because the prices are so high and so many people are staying home. And why didn't they have a venue of why didn't you have it at the Earthquake Stadium or a smaller stadium? Or maybe the Stanford Stadium. Well, of course, it would have conflicted with the Stanford commencement. But I'm going tomorrow night to see Switzerland and Jordan, and I'm going to see what's going to happen there. or no, it's Austrian Jordan, to see what's happening. Now, the teams at, here at Levi is Austria, Jordan, Australia, Turkey, and if and possibly the United States could be in that extra one on July the 1st because of their incredible win against Paraguay, 4-1. But the whole issue of these tickets have been very, very controversial. Many, many people frustrated for games that of teams that, you know, are not teams. You're not watching Brazil and Argentina. People will pay thousands of dollars for that, okay? They will pay that, you know. But you're watching teams, and the World Cup has expanded, and it's going to expand even more. I think it's now 48. It'll expand to 63 the next time. But so you have a lot of countries that you've never seen before, and then you have other countries in the qualifications that have been eliminated, like Italy was eliminated by Bosnia-Herzegovina, and Bosnia-Herzegovina and Canada tied up in Toronto. They're a tough team. Toronto did it right in a way. They had their opening game in a smaller Toronto stadium where their MLS team plays. But the big game, of course, was in L.A., where the United States beat Paraguay 4-1. Paraguay, great team, fantastic team, has beaten Uruguay, beaten Brazil in qualifying, and is a feisty team. And the United States really opened up on them. With our Argentinian coach, it's exciting. It's an exciting thing. The previous day, Mexico opened up at the Azteca, one of the world's biggest stadiums, and they won 2-0. And the great Jimenez, who got very seriously hurt when he was playing for Wolverhampton in the Premiership, he fractured his skull. But he came back and is now playing and is leading the way. There was a key player, though, for Mexico who was red-carded. I don't know if that'll affect that in their next game against South Korea with the great Sun. They're a tough team. Although Korea is not playing their games in Los Angeles, where there's a large Korean population, they're playing their games in Mexico. But Korea came back from a game they were playing in Mexico with Sun playing fantastic, who plays in L.A. for the L.A. Aztecs, used to play in the Premiership for the Spurs. But Marta is one of the players for Mexico, got red, yellow card. There's a lot of penalties in that match, and that will affect the next game. Other matches that were interesting is South Africa, of course, losing to Mexico 2-0. Javier Aguirre is the coach of Mexico. Our coach, Panchito, who's from Argentina, he came out. He looked like he's pitching a screen movie. He's not dressed up. He's got his denim, you know, and, man, did he coach a great game. And, of course, you had Tom Cruise. You had David Beckham. You had Secretary of State Marco Rubio. You had all these famous people were there. It looked like a Knicks game. The Knicks, by the way, that was the other thing. The New York Knicks won first time since 1973. And you had Taylor Swift, and you had all these people, and it was phenomenal. You also had the Carolina Hurricanes winning again. But getting back to Mexico, Javier Aguirre, there is a connection between Javier Aguirre and the coach of the Carolina Hurricanes, Rod Brindamore. He was a player in 2006 when Carolina won the Stanley Cup, and now he's coaching them. And Javier Aguirre was a player for El Tri in 1986, the last time Mexico hosted the World Cup, and now he is the coach. Very, very good coach, by the way. So anyway, but there is more matches on the way this week, and that is exciting that it's coming here. It's going to be here. And again, those local matches are at Levi Stadium. There's tomorrow night. It's Austria versus Jordan. It's a 9 o'clock game. So I'm going to leave work, get on the train, then get on another train, get to leave. Then you got to get through security. Hopefully I'll make it by kickoff. I get off work at like 5. And then June 19th is Friday, Turkey versus Paraguay. Paraguay is a really formidable team. But Turkey, who has been a semifinalist in the World Cup, they lost to Australia 2-0, the Socceroos. Of course, you always have to think Turkey and Australia have a history, because if you ever saw the movie Gallipoli, and with Mel Gibson, and the whole what happened in World War I with Ataturk and the Australian regiments were deployed by the British, and they all got slaughtered. There's a real history there. But Australia, not a soccer country, it's an Aussie rules rugby country, beating the Socceroos, beating Turkey Saturday night, late night Saturday night. It was great. And then Jordan, Algeria is June the 22nd. That's next Monday night. It's an 8 o'clock kickoff. And then June 25th, Thursday, is Paraguay, Australia. So that's exciting. Now, the knockout stage is July the 1st. The U.S. could be in the driver's seat with that 4-1 win. They could be in that group. Could the big question with the World Cup, could Mexico and the U.S. meet in knockout rounds? We'll see. Stay tuned. I think that's really, really interesting as we take a look at the World Cup and where that is going. Of course, there's just so many. Of course, the final is going to be on Sunday in New York. I believe it's the 20. It's, I believe, let's see, this final is going to be the 20th. The final is the 20th of July, I believe, in New York City. So we'll have a lot of World Cup to watch, which is exciting. And this, of course, is the golden generation. The golden generation. This is the moment for Christian Pulisic, a great player for Dortmund, then went on to Chelsea. They won a Champions League. He was on that team. Then on to AC Milan, where he plays in the Serie A. And just a magical player. He has the support. He has people like McKinney, who plays for Juventus. He has Tyler. And, of course, he has Philan Bourgon, who is an interesting story. He had a great match. And he's an interesting story because he was raised in England and was actually in the Arsenal. He was in the whole Arsenal system. But he was traveling with his mom. They're a Nigerian family. And she was traveling to the United States. And they said, she was pregnant. She was with him. I said, no, you can't leave. You can't get on the plane. It could be dangerous. So he was born in the United States. So he had three countries bidding for him. And he was pretty much recruited to play for the United States. And it's kind of a college recruitment of a soccer player. And supporters sent in things saying, we've got to get him to the U.S. team. And it was they wined him and dined him. And Nigeria wanted him. And England wanted him. And he went to the United States, and boy, did he have a great game. He is a big, big difference. He's someone that the United States has that they didn't have before. It's quite an event. And then, of course, you have the New York Knicks and the Villanova Knicks with Mikal Bridges, Jonathan Hart, and Jalen Brunson, all touching the ball the last minute. And they have a great player too, that made the difference as well for the New York Knicks, who scored that great after Jalen Brunson put it up in game number 4, the great OG Anunoby, who is a great player, who I believe is English. And Dolan, the owner of the Knicks, traded to get him, and that was a big traded to Villanova guy Dante DiVincenzo. It was very controversial, but he made the move. So that's what's going on in sports, and it looks like I want to get more into sports, but it looks like we do see members of the council coming back for more. So that was a fairly quick closed session. We've covered the Stanford graduation. We've covered the World Cup. And I want to mention that Nick Marinaro, the great, he went to Stanford. He was a great firefighter, fire chief here for many, many years. He's going to be at Harry's Hofbräu tomorrow at 11:30. He's a Civil War buff, and he's going to be talking about the Civil War, about battles in the Civil War, this whole Civil War group that meets on once a month, on, I think it's Tuesday and Wednesdays at Harry's Hofbräu in Redwood City. 11:30 tomorrow, Nick Marinaro, a great Palo Alto servant, a legendary fire chief, and Stanford grad, will be talking about the Civil War. So if you want to go Harry's Hofbräu and see Nick Marinaro talk about, Chief Marinaro talk about the Civil War, and which is really interesting. I think it's maritime battles and the Civil War is what he's covering. That is tomorrow, which is exciting. it looks like the council might be starting, but maybe they're not starting. I don't know what they're doing, but that is what's going on with the World Cup. I want to get into some more things that are happening here in Palo Alto. But I don't know if I've got time because it looks like they might be coming out. You're listening to Gavel to Gavel coverage of your Palo Alto City Council. Taking a look, certainly, at Stanford and what Stanford has for plan. Stanford is going to expand, and they and of course housing was a big issue tonight. This is from Janati Shaner. Communities push is on the Palo Alto Weekly. Communities push for affordable housing as part of Stanford's growth plan. University pleased to submit its new general use permit application in August. Stanford University prepares to apply for a major campus expansion. Residents and city leaders from surrounding communities have been clamoring for a new growth plan to include plenty of affordable housing, according to the university. The university completed last week a series of open house events that is launched in December and is in preparation of a new general use permit, a document that would allow it to expand its academic space and add student beds. The document would need to be approved by the Santa Clara County Board of Supervisors before it takes effect. Over the course of six meetings, Stanford has received more than 1,600 pieces of individual feedback from community members, says Whitney McNair, Stanford's senior associate vice president. McNair, who is also project executive for Stanford Next, the university's longtime growth plan, said that the concerns over affordable housing have dominated the listening sessions. City leaders and community members describe affordable housing as the defining challenge and the central opportunity for this project, Munir said in an interview. There have been a lot of comments about the idea of providing additional affordable housing, both on and off campus, McNair said. It's the idea that Stanford provides affordable housing to meet the needs and growth that will be in the proposal. The university is planning to file its application in late summer, McNair said. Once that happens, the application would be reviewed by county planning staff and planning commission and ultimately the Board of Supervisors. The new planning effort comes more than 6 years after Stanford abandoned its prior growth plan, which called for a $2.275 million square foot of new academic space. All right, well, looks like the mayor is back. Let's go live to Gavel coverage. I'm Vince Larkin.
0: His comments I skipped over in my eagerness to do our closed session. But actually, before I do that, I need to report out from our closed session. So I want to report that the City Council authorized the City Attorney to join an amicus brief in support of the plaintiff's position in County of Santa Clara versus U.S. Immigration and Customs Enforcement, case number 26 CV5604. All right, so now, Mr. City Manager, your comments.
4: Yes, thank you, Mayor. I would just note for the record that material has been distributed in the agenda packet, so given the hour, I will dispense with comments and can proceed with your last action item.
0: All right. Thank you very much, Mr. City Manager. We appreciate that, and we will look at your slides, which I believe are also online for people to access. Yes. Okay. So we will move on to action item 24, which is to consider a resolution regarding the 2026 bicycle and pedestrian transportation plan. So welcome, staff. I don't know which one of you is going to pick it up, but I will turn it to you. Welcome.
5: Thank you, Mayor, members of the City Council. My name is Ozzie Arce, Senior Transportation Planner with the Office of Transportation. I am excited and pleased to present tonight the final 2026 bicycle and pedestrian transportation plan for your formal adoption tonight. This comprehensive document serves as the city's 10-year action plan and strategic framework to establish a comfortable, connected, and safe active transportation network in Palo Alto. I'm joined tonight by Chief Transportation Official Rhea Lowe and Transportation Planning Manager Sylvia Starlack. Next slide, please. The purpose of tonight's action item is to present the final 2026 bicycle and pedestrian transportation plan, also known as the BPTP, for formal consideration and adoption via resolution. Adopting this plan tonight formally establishes our city's vision for active transportation while simultaneously positioning Palo Alto to successfully capture competitive regional and state infrastructure funding. Next slide, please. This has been a robust multi-phase process that began in 2023. Our planning process has focused heavily on updating previous frameworks, including the 2012 BPTP, to reflect modern travel behaviors. Through an extensive four-phase engagement campaign spanning public workshops, online surveys, collaborative field tours, staff gathered more than 1,000 distinct community comments. The resounding mandate from our residents was clear: prioritize safety, especially for our student population, and further develop a continuous, low-stress network that functions seamlessly for all users of all ages and abilities. Next slide. When we brought the plan to you on December 1st, 2025 of last year, you spoke positively about the plan's direction, and you gave us clear direction to refine several critical areas. We heard you, and the final plan before you tonight reflects exactly how we have responded within the plan's text itself. First, you asked for a proactive stance on e-bikes and e-cycles. We have expanded the plan to feature specific regulation, engagement, and education strategies to safely manage the rapid growth and speed dynamics of e-bikes and e-cycles. Second, you asked for tight local alignment. We have seamlessly locked this network into the San Antonio Road Area Plan, the North Ventura Coordinated Area Plan, the Midtown Bike Ped Undercrossing at El Dorado Avenue, and the Cubberly Master Plan, to name a few. Third, we added concrete directives to audit existing policies within our 2030 comprehensive plan that could inadvertently restrict safety improvements. As detailed in the staff report, we closely re-examined policy T-4.1 regarding street access and verified that local authority under existing comp plan policies fully permits the installation of highly effective safety features such as neighborhood modal filters for our bicycle boulevards and student routes. Finally, we made vital project modifications based on your feedback, including prioritizing safe routes to school projects and expanding capital programming for dedicated pedestrian improvements. Attachment C of your staff report provides more details on how staff incorporated council's feedback into the final plan document. Next slide. Moving into the core elements of the final plan, this consolidated framework establishes our actionable blueprint for combining structural network designs with immediate capital priorities. First, the primary strategy focuses our foundational design baseline away from high-speed complex arterials, focusing resources instead on neighborhood bicycle boulevards, such as the flagship Bryant Street Bike Boulevard and the Park Boulevard Bike Boulevard. Second, rather than attempting to finance or construct the entire visionary network all at once, the 10-year implementation framework isolates 19 miles of core near-term enhancements. This sets us on a path towards prioritizing 25 priority bicycle projects, 24 targeted intersection and pedestrian crossing safety enhancements, and dozens of policies and programs specific to improving the walking and biking conditions in the city. Third, the plan explicitly elevates our pedestrian environments by establishing geographically distinct pedestrian districts for areas such as University Avenue, California Avenue, San Antonio Road, and the Mitchell Park Cubberly corridors that will utilize a customized pedestrian toolbox focusing directly on sidewalk continuity, intersection crossing visibility, and neighborhood placemaking treatments. And the plan includes crucial programmatic strategies to address the rapid adoption of e-bikes and e-cycles, including programs around bike education, regulation, and engagement. And lastly, it integrates with other city projects, as mentioned earlier. And next step, and finally looking forward to immediate next steps here, pending council's adoption, staff will publish an adopted final plan document. Staff has initiated work to advance the plan's initial priorities for implementing, thank you, including first, these are immediate next steps. Regarding e-bikes and e-cycles, micromobility, and youth safety, we are actively developing a comprehensive e-bike and e-cycle strategy, which we will bring back to you as a dedicated agenda item. This is in addition to developing educational material with PAUSD and PD's enforcement and encouragement efforts as resources allow. Second, staff has initiated work on potential improvements along Bryant Street. This work will feed into a broader effort to update the city's 2001 traffic calming policy in order to increase the responsiveness and efficiency of traffic calming work in the city. Third, staff is seeking grant funding and advancing projects prioritized in the BPTB through the city's capital improvement program, CIP, process, and this includes the South Palo Alto Bikeways Demonstration Project on East Meadow and Fabian Way and the Midtown Bike Ped Undercrossing and El Dorado Avenue. And lastly, staff is also activating BPTP policy IC1-3 on payback reform to return to council with an evaluation and reform proposal for payback to optimize committee efficiency and effectiveness. Now, at this time, I'd like to introduce the city's chief transportation official, Rio Lowe, to discuss the council's recent council direction on car-free Cal Ave, which is a specific part of the BPTP since Cal Ave has historically been a part of the city's citywide bicycle network.
6: Thank you. I wanted to say thank you to everybody who's helped to develop this plan. Thank you to Ozzy. Thank you to the council, to the boards and commissions, and hundreds of people who weighed in on this project. I also wanted to acknowledge that we heard two different sets of feedback on CalAV, so I just wanted to kind of tease that out a little bit. In relation to the BPTP, on December 1st, a council directed staff to provide bike access, slow speed, 8 miles per hour, and with an alternative, with additional efforts to boost the performance of Cambridge Avenue as a supplementary route. And on June 1st, Council also deliberated on Cal Ave outdoor activation standards and expressed concern about the use of e-bikes along this corridor with direction to return with a bike-free design. And so in terms of the e-bikes, there's a number of strategies that are covered in the BPTP, and also we've started collaborating with the school district and with the police department on, you know, addressing some of these issues. Actually, what sometimes appear as e-bikes are actually e-motos, which are illegal. So there's a lot of outreach that needs to happen and that we're starting to work on in that regard. In terms of, next slide please, in terms of the other part, which is to do with the Cal Ave design, staff is recommending that council adopt the plan as is. And this implies a further conversation about Cal Ave. And so I think this is the community street approach, which is shown on the left here. There's already quite a bit of work that's happened in terms of setting up the intersection and encroachment permits with Caltrans. The other alternative, and there are options that we can consider in terms of the walk-only time. So we'd assume that it would be walk-only during the farmers market and the Thursday night events, but there could be other times that we also consider it as a walk-only street as well. The other alternative would be to adopt the plan with direction to make revisions to the BPTP as necessary to align with the June 1st direction on Cal Ave and Cambridge. And this is the option on the right of the screen here, which would also imply that we need to return with a budget item mid-year or in fiscal year 2028. So again, really appreciate your tireless service to the city, especially late at night, and also the engagement on this project, and staff are recommending approval of the resolution to adopt the BPTP. Thank you. Oh, next slide. Sorry.
0: All right. Thank you, Mr. Arce. Thank you, Director Lowe. Thank you, Ms. Starlack. Well, it's nice to have you all here, and really appreciate this extraordinary body of work that's summarized here. Apologies for the hour, and thank you for hanging in with us on it. Colleagues, let's do a round of clarifying questions, if there are any, and then we will move to public comment and then back to the dais. So does anyone have any questions they'd like answered before we move to public comment? Councilmember Burt.
7: Yeah, thank you. On the Cal Ave question, as we discussed last meeting, we have a problem of the safety of pedestrians and primarily e-bikes or fast bikes, but most of all the e-bikes, most of all in the evening. Cal Ave pre-COVID was, its busiest period was during an extended lunch hour period, two, three hours. Now the busiest period is in the evening. Since our last meeting, I've heard from a number of folks involved with Safe Routes to School that there are still a very significant number of school commuters that are using Cal Ave in the early morning and then in the later afternoon. Do we have any idea how heavily it is used by school commuters?
6: We don't have specific counts, but it is part of the school access route for Green Middle School, and
9: right.
6: For
9: half of our middle schoolers bike to school,
6: and about 50% of them ride to school. So, but I'm not sure how many come through that way.
7: Okay, and then there's one other. I think you mentioned PAUSD. I've heard that they are exploring prohibition of maybe it's class 2 and 3 e-bikes being ridden to campus. How serious are they on that?
6: That's also what they've told us. It sounds like they're serious, but I don't think it's been to the board. So what we've heard is that they're considering a prohibition of class 2 and 3 in fiscal year 2027, and then class 1, 2, and 3 in fiscal year 2028.
7: Oh, I don't know if I agree with the one, but I'm glad on the class 2 and 3. Okay,
6: for
7: and
6: students.
7: Then there is an area where we have the separated bikeway, bidirectional wrapping around Green Middle School, and then it ends at California Avenue and doesn't extend to Garland, which is the route that you need to get to take the Ross Road Boulevard. My recollection is when that was first being considered, the gap between Cal Ave and Garland was considered. There was some neighborhood pushback, and it got dropped. Has that been re-examined? I didn't pick up. Is that part of what's considered in the plan of re-looking at extending that to make it so that we don't have the kind of a gap there?
10: So the segment that you're talking about is between Newell and Lewis, not Ross.
0: because Ross dead ends. Are you talking?
6: No, that's Ross.
7: No, I'm talking about on Middlefield.
0: Oh, from Middlefield to Garland.
7: Yeah. From Cal Ave to Garland on Middlefield.
0: Sorry.
7: There's just, I think it's only two or three houses there.
0: Right.
7: And yet.
0: Yeah, we have not looked into that.
7: Okay. Yeah, my recollection is that was part of the original plan, and then it got dropped because of some neighbor pushback. I just say I don't typically see cars even utilizing that, and yet we don't. Our two-directional bike route doesn't extend in a way that gets you at least onto Garland in a safer street. Okay. Well, I'll leave it there on questions. Thank you.
0: All right. Any other questions? All right, let's move to public comment. Madam Clerk, do we have requests to speak?
1: Yes, we do. Sorry, one moment while I calculate how many hands are raised on Zoom.

Listening to 90.1 KZSU Stanford, it is the bottom of the hour. We're on now on the final item. It's the transportation item. So big budget night passed tonight. A lot going on, and we're on this final item, and this will be the last broadcast until August. So let's go back to gavel-to-gavel coverage.

0: Okay, we're not going to go down to one, but I think we do need to go to 1.5 minutes each. We don't have any groups, right?
1: No groups, and actually a few have lowered their hands, so one moment.
0: Okay.

0: We have 11 requests to speak.
1: Oh, well, then let's go with 2 minutes each. Thank you.
0: Our first speaker is Ken Jay. Ken Jay. Our next speaker is Derek G.
1: Thank you, sir, for hanging in with us tonight.
2: Hi, I'm Derek Gurney, and I'm the father of a child who uses Cal Ave to, as a safe route to school, along with several other children. So my parental instincts became pretty activated last week when I learned that the council directed staff to make Cal Ave pedestrian only. This instinct led me to fire off an email that perhaps was a little intemperate, and I apologize if it was maybe a little harsh. But I think the spirit of my email stands, that I think we really need to, if we were to close Cal Ave to bikes, we would need to first have in place a safe, attractive, and viable alternative for children to use to get to school. When I think of those other alternatives and their pros and cons, I think it makes much more sense to make Cal Ave a place where pedestrians and cyclists can just safely interact. Thank you.
0: Our next speaker is Shauna M.
3: Hi, council members. I'm also a parent, and I wanted to speak about our downtown areas. Reading the BPTP report, I have seen that the most dangerous areas that are called out are our downtown areas. And I would love the council to take a look at that and maybe focus more on those areas and make sure those routes are safe for our students and our kids. Thank you.
0: Our next speaker is Jeanette S.
4: Hi, council members. I'm speaking as a resident and also as a parent of a Addison Elementary child. I took a look at the plans and realized that there are absolutely no considerations.

0: there are definitely needs to have proper diligence to ensure that we're looking correctly at truly dangerous routes, including downtown, to protect our children and to allow them the joy of riding their bikes to school safely.
1: Our next speaker is Bradley.
2: Thank you, Madam Mayor and council members. I'm speaking as a resident and a parent, and my daughter's route to Green Elementary would run through Cal Avenue. And while I acknowledge a valid concern for safety for pedestrians, it is my understanding that this concern is to do with e-bikes, class 3 e-bikes, illegal e-bikes primarily, and that the council itself, when surveying Cal, have found that only one or two bicycles at higher speeds than would be deemed safe, even passed through when Congressman Liu was recording data there. My daughter will have to, if the plan is changed to a bike-free avenue, my daughter will have to ride on Cambridge if she wishes to ride her bicycle to school in the presence of cars. So my read on this is that it's an overreaction, that we're trying to solve a safety problem for pedestrians, which is minimal and very narrow, and that instead we're creating a new safety problem for children, putting them on alternative routes where cars are going to be sharing the streets. And frankly, that is that seems to be in opposition to the spirit of the plan which was introduced, which put safety as the top concern. Also, I ride that route to get to the train, so it's not only children, but primarily I'm concerned for the children. Thank you.
1: Our next speaker is Amy A.
3: Good evening, Council. Thank you, first of all, to staff and Council and all the boards and hearings for the years of work on the bike plan. Tonight, I specifically want to speak to the Cal Ave access for people on bikes. We need this access preserved because it represents such a large piece of our overall network. It connects to the Alma Underpass, to Caltrain, to the Bike Boulevard Arm Park, and also to the new bike lanes on El Camino. Please continue this access for the majority of us riders who are safe, who are careful, who do look at the speed limit, who ride appropriately. Staff's plan presented on June 1st was well thought out and supported by the Lordwood Bike community. It made sense. Cambridge is not an appropriate alternative. It lacks direct intersection access to El Camino. It doesn't connect to any of the other spots in our network where we want to get to. It also has I lost count. I believe there were 18 driveway openings last time I drove it. And those are real points where people have accidents. It's not an appropriate alternative. And I know, so there's been discussion about time limitations, perhaps, on Cal Ave, maybe limiting it after 5 p.m., 6 p.m. But these time limitations are an ineffective measure. I think we all know that there are no bike signs on Cal Ave now, and they are ignored. So I guess I would urge you to please have a second look at staff's plan that was presented on June 1st. It balanced the needs of so many users on the street. Please, if that's not appropriate and you look at Cambridge, make sure to really have a hard thought about the loss of parking, closing of driveways, all the things we need to do to make it safe. And I think you'll find that Cal Ave becomes a more attractive option. Thank you.
1: Our next speaker is Cedric B.
4: Good evening. I'm a member of Payback, but I am speaking for myself. Thank you to everyone who contributed to this bicycle and transportation plan, and I urge you to approve it, but to incorporate the recommendations from Payback, the Bicycle and Pedestrian

0: Advisory Committee that are listed in Attachment B, including the items with which staff did not agree. Alan Wachtel's email explains well why this should be included. Otherwise, as many have noted, I was also very disappointed by the direction to explore a bike-free Cal Ave in reaction to a small minority of e-bike riders going too fast. Cal Ave is a very important bike network connector between neighborhoods, schools, bus, and rail transit, and it is an important bike attractor with its shops, restaurants, and cultural destinations. The parallel routes are not as safe nor as convenient. Plus, there's the social aspect of hanging out on California Avenue and seeing your friends riding by. Greet them and improve your well-being and their well-being and strengthen the community. If the only way to access the area is by parallel routes and alleys, the street will lose some of its vibrancy. I would ask you to instead do outreach, education, and enforcement of a reasonable speed limit, like 10 miles per hour, and directly address unsafe behaviors rather than diminish California Avenue's vibrancy and nor punishing all riders for the sins of a few. Thank you.
1: Our next speaker is Penny E.

0: Penny E., you should be able to unmute yourself and speak. Moving to our next speaker, Ken K.
1: Good evening, Council. In support of BPTP, I'm Ken Kirshner, a local bike advocate. This plan is a big upgrade from 2012. The low-stress network gets more people riding sooner with fewer trade-offs. Two requests. First, e-bikes didn't exist as a policy category in 2012, and the pace of micromobility has quickened. Please request staff to bring a mid-cycle update every 3 years with rider data, safety data, project status, so we can course correct on a regular cadence and not in 2040. Second, on California Avenue, the threat is e-motos, illegal throttle motorcycles banned under SB 586, not legal cyclists. Three quick best practice suggestions from other California cities. One, post no motor vehicle signage. Two, partner with PAUSD on a teen diversion program like Coronado's, waiving citations for a safety course. And three, deploy sensors to confirm that it's an e-moto problem, not a cyclist problem, before adopting anything permanent. And last request, include updates as promised by Caltrans on El Camino bikeways in the year one work plan. I also wanted to make the council aware that the El Camino Bikeways network into Menlo Park has a quick build segment from Sand Hill to Middle Avenue. On June 10th, this project was unanimously endorsed by the Menlo Park Complete Streets Commission and will come before the Menlo Park Council later in June. And I also wanted to invite the council to join our El Camino Real community rides, currently Tuesdays at 6 p.m., and they'll shift to another night in July. Thank you.
0: Our next speaker is Peter R.
2: All right. Good evening, Mayor and Council members. My name is Pete Rice. I'm speaking on behalf of the College Terrace Residents Association. First, I wanted to thank staff and their team for all the hard work that went into the bike and ped plan. I know how much work these plans take, and we appreciate the effort. In general, we are very supportive of new and better bike and ped infrastructure and programs. We recognize that walking and biking are a vital part of our transportation system. Two requests. We ask that the city address Stanford Avenue. Stanford now has homes on both sides and is a school route. Having roughly 2,000 feet between marked crossings does not meet the safety needs of our neighborhood. Crossings at Oberlin and Wellesley were warranted back in 2004. We received speed humps instead, which are appreciated, but they're not enough. We still need marked crossings. And then finally, on the California Avenue, we strongly oppose any bike ban. It's an important car-free route for our kids heading to Green Middle School, also for commuters and families and neighborhood residents that want to access Cal Ave. Moving people on bikes, especially kids, off of a car-free street and onto streets with cars would make them less safe. These concerns about the reckless riding and e-motos should be addressed directly. But a bike ban doesn't make any sense, and it's not a proportionate safety response. So please keep California open for slow, safe riding. Thank you.
0: Our next speaker is Alan W.
3: Good evening, Mayor and members of the council. I'm Alan Wachtel, a member of Payback, and I thank Cedric, the earlier speaker, for endorsing the comments that I have previously submitted in writing. I'll use my time to briefly recap those comments. At its May meeting, Payback recommended adoption of this plan with a number of changes and additions. The vote for that was 12-0 with one abstention, so I believe they should be taken seriously. Staff agrees with some of those recommendations but disagrees with others, and I'm asking the council to adopt all the recommendations that Payback made in full. I call your attention in particular to items B and C. B involves the entire roadway network. The BPTP focuses almost exclusively on designated bikeways, class 1, 2, 3, and 4, but it's long been recognized that bicyclists need to ride on almost all roads because their origins and destinations don't always lie on bikeways. There is ample scope to improve these roads, to improve safety and continuity, to make them part of the network, to provide complete connectivity without designating bikeways. Staff refers to the complete streets policy and the comp plan, but nowhere in the BPTP are these items mentioned. So this is an important omission that the council can rectify. The other item, item C, concerns class 4 separated bikeways. There are significant concerns about the conflicts created by these bikeways between cars and bikes at intersections and driveways. The Safe Streets Plan and others that staff refers to do not adequately address these issues, so Payback expresses caution about them, which I would like you to adopt. Thank you.
0: I believe Penny E. has been...
4: I was just going to ask you if you could try her again and see if we can hear her.
0: Penny E., you should be able to unmute yourself. We still can't hear anything.
4: Okay. Yeah, she tells me she's having trouble. She's something's keeping her microphone from working. But I know she did send us an email at 5:39 today, so I would just ask my colleagues to take note of that. If we, Penny, one more time, can we hear you? No, so with technical issues. Okay, well, I'm sorry about that, but we will take note of your emailed comments. So, Madam Clerk, is that close out our...
0: Yes, that concludes public comment for action item 24.
4: All right. Thank you so much. Okay, colleagues, bring it back to the dais for discussion, motion, and Councilmember Liu.
5: Thank you. Just starting with a quick question, what is the process going forward for making tweaks, finding new opportunities, maybe working on some of the points addressed by public commenters around access from downtown to green or the comments from Payback members? Is there any venue or outlet to reevaluate different parts of the plan over time?

0: Yes, there is. As each of the, especially for the major projects, these are things that would come through some sort of engagement process. Some of them would be coming, you know, to council for the larger projects, and so that would be an opportunity for tweaking some of those elements.
1: That would only be for items, major items that are on the plan, but then smaller items or sort of more general policy changes, mm-hmm. like payback recognition, be around trying to plan for safer streets as a default, mm-hmm. There wouldn't be a venue or a natural way for us to address that or think about those options short of a colleague's memo or something like that, right?
0: That's possible, but I think that there are other policy items that would be coming to council as well. So, for example, I'm expecting that we will be having a bike ordinance update at some stage. So some of those items could be fleshed out there if they're not caught here.
1: I think I'm very sympathetic to many of the points from the public commenters and payback. And I also really want to approve this tonight, but I don't want those extra comments to go into a black hole. So I would, as we think about a motion, or just as we think about general council priorities and what we prioritize for the coming years, each year in priority setting, find some way to reevaluate and bump in periodic updates to planning every few years. I think that's a baseline and something that we owe to this amazing community that puts so much effort into this document that we know is great but should be continuously improving. And tonight, I think we certainly should approve this document. Again, we should be so proud of this. We should really connect this document with the bigger picture goals of how much safer and more vibrant and just pleasant our city can be with a really thoughtfully built comprehensive bike network. And we should be ready to commit the capital. We should be ready to find other phases or tweaks in the coming years. One point that I will just cue up, because it seems like one of the big discussions of tonight, is CalAv. I'm really grateful to the members of the public who came and spoke about the safety concerns of effectively banning bicycles from CalAv. I really stand by my previous comments. I think we can make the street much safer than it is. We can support businesses. We can protect vulnerable road users. And we can also investigate speed limits, time limitations. We can enforce on illegal e-motos. We can build surfaces that discourage fast cycling. I think we can do all of those things. I am usually loath to change a council decision, especially one that was so recently made and that had pretty wide support. But I think at this time, we have a lot more information. We've also been operating under this assumption that we would allow slow cycling on CalAv for, don't quote me exactly, but maybe a couple of years. And so I don't think we're going to really be upsetting the decision we just made or throwing a big wrench in the process if we gently walk back at least some aspects of the decision to ban bikes on CalAv. I'll leave that there and be happy to chime in later on in motion if that helps.
2: All right, thank you. Council Member Rechtel.
3: One of the public commenters, first of all, thank you. Good work. I do appreciate it. It's been a long haul, but it's a very good product. Thank you. One of the public commenters talked about Caltrans improving the El Camino bike lanes. Can you give us some more details what the plan is on that? Did Caltrain commit to doing something after 1 year?
0: He,
4: Yeah, I think you're referring to, I think it was Ken Kirshner who mentioned that Caltrans is supposed to report back on usage on the bike lanes.
3: Okay, it's just a usage. It's just, they're not proposing ways of improving or anything like that.
4: I don't think so. I mean, if they were not performing well, then we would expect them to fix it. But I think it's about the counts.
3: And will we get those counts? Will council get the counts that...
4: I don't know. We will absolutely share them.
3: I would be
4: them.
3: Very interested in that.
4: We would share them.
3: Okay. Clerk, can you go to packet page 934? This is a map that I both love and hate. And what it's showing is it's showing the dangerous routes or the high injury network. And the problem is that some of the high injury networks are like Bryant just because we have so much traffic on it. And so we don't know, is it dangerous per capita or is it just the fact that we have so many bikes on it that by just even a safe bike route is going to have incidents. And so it's not very actionable. It's good information, but it's not very actionable. If we had either another map that showed the density or preferably another one that had the per capita incidents, that would be much more useful. But this is kind of just telling you, there's a lot of bikers on Loma Verde and a lot of bikers on Bryant. And so I don't know how you can improve that. Do you have count data for how many people go on Bryant each day?
5: So you're referring to figure 14, which is the bicycle and pedestrian high injury network, and...
3: Exactly. It would show the locations where there's a lot of injuries, but some of those locations have a lot of bikers on them.
5: Correct.
3: So just the fact that there's a lot of incidents doesn't necessarily mean they're inherently unsafe. It's just the fact that you have a lot of bikers. There's more chances for injuries.
5: Correct. And this high injury network analysis is... best practice that's used in all long-range planning efforts, so it followed the similar methodology, but you are correct. Higher usage could lead to higher.
3: So do you have counts of how many people use each of these bike routes?
5: We did some counts back in 2024, but what we did for this planning effort was we used big data called Replica, which created a methodology to try to better understand how people move locally.
3: Okay. I mean, so do you have a table or some data that's usable that would be able to list how many bikers a day use Bryant, how many bikers a day use some of these other routes, Meadow Drive, for example?
5: Not by day, and traditional count data is relatively expensive, and so the city doesn't periodically conduct citywide bicycle counts, unfortunately.
3: So if I'm looking at this and I'm a bicycle planner and I'm trying to say, this is going to tell me what bike routes are dangerous, how do I determine that?
5: How do you determine which bicycle routes are dangerous?
3: Yeah, by looking at this map, because this tells me the gross number of incidents, but it doesn't tell me how frequent they are. Yeah, it doesn't tell me the rate. You know, what percentage of people who use that get injured?
5: Right. This is where collisions have occurred. The dates are 2018 to 2022 is a five-year time frame for this.
3: But do you understand what I'm saying? That if I'm a planner, I want to go after the places where people have a high probability of getting injured. And this doesn't tell me anything about probability. It just tells me the gross numbers. And so it's skewed by the number of riders that take those routes.
4: I understand what you're saying. What you're asking for is actually one of the holy grails of transportation planning or bike planning, because no one has the denominator to norm the number that you want.
3: And we can't use Replica or anything else, or not, even could you send an intern out there and have them count bikes?
4: I guess. I mean, it's... It's a difficult thing. I mean, this is,
3: This seems like such a lost opportunity because it's almost there.
4: Yeah. So there are some cities that have invested, for example, in eco counters, totem pole counters, where they tell you how many bicyclists have come past there that day. We don't have that. I mean, we have so many cyclists on so many streets. Yeah.
3: Okay, my time's up. Thank you.
6: KZSU Stanford, it's the top of the hour. This is budget night as we go back, as we're about to, on our final item, transportation. KZSU Stanford.
7: Does not count bikes on routes? Okay. We actually had a detection system like that in 2014 or 2016. So we actually had it a dozen years ago, and I don't recall why it went by the wayside, but it does seem appropriate. I will say there is another factor for consideration. So Councilmember Rechtal is correct that the data that we have on this table doesn't show really the comparative risk per ride, but it does show where you'd get the most benefit for a particular protective measure because it is multiplied by the number of riders. So I too would like to know the comparative risk, but I just bear that in mind as well. I also thought maybe I wasn't listening closely to one of the speakers, but I thought one of the El Camino Real considerations is that Menlo Park is looking at extending protected lanes, which would bring more volume. But for us, when we discussed it, a lot of the reason for embracing this was the close to 2,000 new housing units that we're planning on El Camino that would disproportionately use those lanes. I wanted to go to this question on T-4.1, which is about street closures, and Payback had wanted to have clearer language that filtering was not a street closure. Staff responded and said, no, we don't interpret it that way. Problem is the same language in T-4.1 was there in 2017 and 2018 when the Ross Road bike boulevard was being considered. The chief transportation official at that time interpreted that language in the opposite way, said that filtering is closure and therefore we couldn't do filtering. So I'm glad that staff has interpreted it the way they do now, but I don't see a problem with providing the clarifying language of Payback, because contrary to what staff said, there must be ambiguity or we wouldn't have those two transportation officials interpreting it two different ways. I agree with your interpretation, so don't get me wrong, but I think why not put it in there and eliminate what was clearly some level of ambiguity that allowed a different interpretation. I did want to go to the CalAV issue because I was really reluctant to, at our last meeting on this, say I think we need to restrict biking on CalAV because I had fought for 3 years to try to have it stay part of the plan. We had never done anything to do calming. We have no physical measures. We don't have signage on speed limits. We have contradictions between a sign that says, please walk your bikes, and recently painted green bike lanes there. So we haven't really helped matters that way. But until hearing from so many members of the public, I wasn't aware how heavily it must be in early morning and to some degree in the later afternoon used for safe routes to school and some other commuting. And hearing that the PAUSD is wanting to move forward on this restriction, I'm interested in what actually Penny Elson had put in writing on this, a temporal closure that you already said, well, when we have the evening events once a month and the farmer's market, but really whether we should consider that after 6 o'clock, it's a no bike area and it's signed. appreciating that we would have that in conjunction with signage on and calming measures when it is open, and that there's no panacea. I mean, we have people drive on the freeways at 80 miles an hour, even though we have speed limits. That doesn't mean we don't have a speed limit. So I am interested in this concept of the calming measures, the school restrictions, and the temporal closure as what might be the right balance. There really is currently a danger in the evening. It's contrary to what some of the speakers said. It's not rare that we have essentially the class 3 bikes, and they're not necessarily just the electric motorcycles. They are class 3 bikes, either altered or unaltered, and it's a danger. So I think we have to figure out how we address the two things together. I also did want to bring up one other intersection that I'm not sure has been identified. Newell and Embarcadero, when cars are or bikes are coming northbound, I'll call it, on Newell to cross Embarcadero, they come around and there's a bend there and it's blind. And I would just like to request that we add addressing safety measures there, whatever those may be. I don't want to engineer it, but it's a problem that I see regularly, and I think it's a significant problem. And then I one of the things I've been doing the last couple of weeks is reading some of the studies on that were very interesting and that basically have shown that sharrows are not effective and can be actually counter to safety, and that merely painted bike lanes without protection or at least without a buffer area are also not enhancing safety. And these have been two measures that have been widely adopted in all kinds of jurisdictions for the last, decade or two, and the studies are now showing they aren't working. And even the sharrows can be, and some of these can be counterproductive for reasons that they explain in the studies. So I do really embrace us focusing on class 1 and 4 lanes, and if we have painted bike lanes, to really try to design in buffers, because those do help even if they're not a physical barrier. So I think those are my comments at this time. Thank you. One other thing, I'm sorry. Penny Elson had recommended that there really be a wording added on the San Antonio area access to the Caltrain station, and I do think that's very important.
2: Okay, friends, we've worn you out. I have no lights, so I'm just going to make a couple quick questions, and then I'll go back to the next. Oh, good. Thank you. I'm intrigued, Councilmember Burt, by what you just said about the sharrows, because that had always kind of been my instinct that they don't feel safe. So it's interesting that now there's that analysis that sort of bears that out. I also agree about Newell and Embarcadero Road. I live quite near there and have had several sort of awkward circumstances because of the angle of the intersection. And so then sometimes bicyclists will use a crosswalk on the opposite side of where you think they are, but they're going faster. It's just an awkward intersection for bicycles. And of course, we had one tragic instance, which I don't think was the result of bike lanes. I think we're all really grateful for and pleased with the work product before us, and this big issue seems to be around the Calav bike lanes. And I mean, honestly, I'm conflicted about it. I have always had some concerns as to how the bikes would interact with the pedestrians there. I liked the meandering, I'll call it, bike lane that would slow them down. But it's still a little awkward for me to sort out how they interact one with the other. But, I'm very concerned about the parents' concerns that have been expressed tonight. I don't think I had appreciated how many school children used that route, and I was thinking more of adults or people going there sort of as a destination to play if they were school age, but not, you know, not necessarily on a commuting route. So there isn't an easy alternative there for volumes of school kids. So that's one I would like to hear more about, but I think that's something that we need to come away from this with some sort of either plan to further evaluate it or a revision of our decision, whether or not it's just to eliminate e-bikes but let other bicyclists through, or all but class one e-bikes, something like that. I am certainly open to hear more from my colleagues on that because I think it's a quite a conundrum as to what to do on that front. And now that I have two lights, I will go to Council Member Lowing.
8: Okay, thank you. This has been such a massive effort for so many years, and to see it come to fruition, particularly on our last night before break, seems like everyone's getting to a finish line here on our bikes and so on. So immense thanks, and I wouldn't think of adding something substantive to this. But I also wanted to just point out areas that I really appreciated. It's extraordinarily strategic and comprehensive. But at the same time, you did a great job on coming up with very specific details and programs. And, you know, where you say, first of all, strategically, on page 939, you say all ages and abilities bikeway system. And you put that stake in the ground. It's for all ages and abilities. And I really like that. But then on 967 here, I thought it was terrific where you put in a near-miss reporting program. You know, not just that you're going to kind of take a look at it, but there's a specific set of programming that you've done around that. So that's what I meant by being both strategic and program detail oriented. So to me, that just raises the quality of this. That said, to Councilor Liu's point, there are going to be things that come up. And first, you know, be assured, council member, that we're still going to do those things, even if they aren't in this plan, as we get into new neighborhoods and stuff like that. But yes, it should be incorporated every few years as, you know, version 1.1 and so on. So we're not going to back off on safety in new neighborhoods because it hasn't made the publication of this book yet. So I'm just really impressed. Just back on Cal Ave, I understand the constraints, but and we're going to have to sort it out, and maybe it is certain times of the day, but I understand the debate, I should say, not the constraints. On that, the transportation official, chief transportation official, said that if we go with no bike lanes, then we need more budget, and I didn't understand that because if there's no bike lanes, it seems like there's less to do. So if we went with the June 1 motion of last week, why would you need more budget after that?
0: Because the motion was to come back with a redesign, and we actually completed the, we thought we'd completed the
8: okay.
0: design.
8: Okay, and alternatively, I think there's also 100% agreement that Cambridge is not ready for prime time. So in any case, probably in addition to whatever we do on Cal Ave, we might want to be doing something on Cambridge. But if we don't do it on Cal Ave, then we have to spend some money on Cambridge to make it safe and make it more travelable around the bad pavement and the cars and all that stuff that we've thought about. So that's another one of the considerations at this point for maybe allowing school kids, you know, 8 to 5 to come down there under 5 miles an hour. But just great job, and glad to have it here to vote for it. Thanks.
2: Councilmember Rechtal.
3: Okay, first, that one that affects me directly, the cross traffic across bike lanes. There's on Wilkie Way, there are some cul-de-sacs that don't have stop signs, and DoorDash drivers come out of there in the evenings and just blow across the bike lane. And I really think that every intersection on a bike lane should either be a four-way stop or a two-way stop for the crossing traffic. I don't see any reason why they should have a right-of-way to buzz through there, because they don't stop and look for me. And so that's really dangerous, but actually a really simple way of adding safety, making a four-way stop. It's two signs. It's really simple. So I think you should look into that. The El Camino Way buffered bike lane, I like the idea. That's really kind of tight, but there's parking is so tight over there, especially now after losing the parking on El Camino Real, that I think the neighborhood is just going to have a fit if you try to take away parking to add a bike lane. What do you think of that? What's the feasibility of adding a buffered bike lane on El Camino Way? For example, on Cambridge, we're proposing the same thing, but there's options for parking there. There aren't nearly as many options in El Camino Way.
5: So short of us designing the project here, we would consider repurposing some of those parking stalls to ensure there's adequate room for the bicycle facility. But that is just a consideration among other design considerations.
3: Okay, yeah, because people use those parking spots, and the parking is just so tight there already. So so in general, I mean, I like buffered bike lanes. As Councilmember Burt was saying, that buffered bike lane is much safer than a regular bike lane. So I like the concept, but on areas where parking is tight, I worry about the implementation of that. So, okay. Next, Bryant Bike Boulevard from Embarcadero to downtown isn't a bike boulevard, it's a car boulevard. It's the people coming down from 101 on Embarcadero, they turn there and they go fast down Bryant. It is not safe. And so if we could put some modal filters in there, that would be really good. We have Bryant a block over, Waverly a block over. I think it's doable. And so I really think that's something we should look at, because it's a bike boulevard and it should be safe for bikes, and there's it's a car boulevard today.
5: We agree, and as noted in the staff report, Bryant Street Bike Boulevard is on the immediate next steps, and a project is already underway to look at Embarcadero to Homer and it a true bicycle boulevard, because we've heard similar from residents.
3: Okay, applaud you. I missed that. Thank you. Another thing, bike theft, or at least the fear of bike theft, is another reason that people don't bike. And so, for example, do we have good bike theft data? I've never seen any reports that show how many bikes are stolen in Palo Alto.
5: The police department would have that data, and I don't have that readily available.
3: I mean, I would think that'd be part of this bike report, wouldn't it? Because that a lot of people tell me that their kid wants to go up to Redwood City for a concert, and he has to drive them to the Caltrain station because they're worried about the bike stolen.
5: Correct. Bike parking is a part of this planning effort. We're looking at it more from a activity center and demand based. Working with our partners in the police department, that is definitely something that we can look at as a part of that process.
3: Okay. Now, I do like the bike hub at the Caltrain station. I've heard very good things with people who use that. Can we expand something like that elsewhere in commercial districts? Or
9: you want to mention that?
5: Go ahead. So we're part of the city's recent discussion on the new parking garage on Hamilton. The design does include a bike room of sorts, similar to what you're referring to.
3: Yes, I would love that. So please keep that in the design, or at least considering in the design. Any plans for daylighting areas? So we'll have this extra area that you could have bike parking there, you could have bike rentals. Do we have any plans or plans to study that?
0: Sorry, you mean daylighting as in the corner daylighting?
3: In the corner daylighting. By
0: yes.
3: State law, if you have a daylighted area, you can use that for bike parking.
0: Oh, yes. Yes, so I think in that is a plan.
3: Okay.
0: We don't have the staff for it right now, but we will do soon.
3: And the plan is to Is this just downtown, or is this all over the city?
0: So the plan in terms of the daylighting is to focus first on school routes and bike boulevards, and where it's appropriate, we would consider adding bike parking.
3: Okay.
0: Yep.
3: That is good. That's a good use of it. It doesn't block the line of sight, and bike parking is always good. And the last one is a lot of maps were in there. None of the maps show the Bryant Street Community Center. They show all the other community centers, but they don't show Bryant. So if you can cut and paste and throw a little bubble on that. Okay, that's all. Thank you.
2: Anyone else? I think these folks need a vote. All right. Councilmember Burt.
7: Yeah, so we've gone through some things that we may want to propose that be edits. In terms of the process, would if we have a set of amendments, are those then able to get folded into the plan, and
0: yes,
7: that would be the right recourse?
0: Yes. Yeah, we can. You can propose to adopt with specific amendments.
7: Okay.
0: Yeah.
7: I'm ready to make a motion. So I would move adoption of the bike plan with the following amendments. And I guess on the first one, what's in the plan right now on CalAb? We gave this other direction. Is that in the plan?
0: No. So the plan right now assumes that there is bike access along CalAb.
7: Okay. Yeah. So I'll add that supplementally as just a direction, not necessarily explicitly in the plan, but kind of follow up to our previous meeting.
0: Yeah.
7: Okay. So first, to evaluate extension of the two-way bike track between on Middlefield between CalAv and Garland. Second, to, and I'm saying evaluate, I don't know if that's the nomenclature you want in the plan, but I'll let you decide that. Okay. Second, to look at safety improvements in the at the Newell Embarcadero intersection area. Third, to add the language that Penny Elson suggested on the in the San Antonio station area, to add the Caltrain station specifically. Next, to add the payback language or something equivalent to it that clarifies what staff has already embraced on the interpretation of T-4.1 regarding filters not being closures. And then to evaluate stop sign or other protections when roadways cross bike boulevards. And Councilmember Rechtal, was it just boulevards, not lanes as well? You said lanes, but
3: I meant just bike routes.
7: Okay, bike routes, and that, because it's an evaluation, it's not a hard and fast rule, but just to prioritize that. And I think that covers it. I did want to just note one of the dilemmas, Mayor, on, you know, you talked about, well, can we regulate class 2 or 3? That's the problem. The state doesn't let local jurisdictions do those carve-outs, unfortunately. Although the state is going
2: yet
7: to tighten it. Well, and even the state legislation this session is not addressing that either. They're embracing tightening up the rules on what is a class 3, basically. So I think that captures the changes that I would propose.
2: Did you want to say something else about protected bike lanes? At some point you mentioned class 1 and class 4. And
7: well, let me ask staff on that. To what degree would you characterize the plan right now as moving us away from sharrows and unprotected painted lanes to protected either class one or four or lanes with buffers? And so, that last one, I'm not sure is there.
0: So I think that the last time that we came to council, or maybe it was the time before, some of the direction was to lean in on the quiet streets. So we're focused on the bike boulevards, which we think is cost-effective. There would be sharrows, but they would be in conjunction with other things to slow down the traffic, the motor vehicle traffic, and then focusing on where they cross the high injury network. There are a number of projects also related to protected bikeways on those larger streets, yeah, but
7: and
0: that,
7: I think
0: that's
7: that
0: not the majority.
7: This plan does address protected lanes, either class one or four, more mm-hmm. than we have in the past.
0: Yeah.
7: Oh, and I realize there's one other area that I wanted to comment on, which is the I guess class one off-road, right? Between Stanford Research Park and the back of Chmalas. And there's concern by neighbors there of intrusions and safety. I just want to say that it doesn't have to be in the plan, but that I want to get out on the record that I would be supportive, and I don't see any reason why that off-road path couldn't be up against the north edge, the commercial side, so 30 feet away or so from their back fences, and have a fence on the south side of the path that would make it secure so that their concerns over security into their backyards are addressed. So I think that is something that would be logical and I would support on that path. And it has lacked a name. I was stumbling, and we keep calling it different names. I was thinking perhaps something like the Matadero connector route or something to that effect, but it needs a name that is descriptive and suggests what it accomplishes even. That's, I think, all I had.
5: We tried calling it the Ballpark Path Extension, Chmalas Drive Easement, but we'll give that a little more thought. Thanks.
7: Yeah, ask Jim and I. I probably have some good ideas. Yeah.
2: Do we have a second?
3: Second.
2: Okay. Do you want to speak further to your motion?
7: I don't. Thank you.
2: Thank you. Do you want to speak
3: nope.
2: to your second? Nope. Okay. Councilmember Liu, you had some comments?
1: Well, I was going to make a very similar motion, but I just have one question, or a question and then a comment on the motion. Just so I can understand the point about the two-way bike track between Millfield, between Callan and Garland, I see how that basically goes on the immediate south side of Green Middle School, but then on California Avenue, on the immediate north side of Green Middle School, there is a protected bike lane in a little wiggle from semi-protected wiggle from Middlefield or from Cal Ave to Middlefield to North California Avenue. So I am probably just blanking about what the purpose of the Garland is.
7: Oh,
1: if it's parallel,
7: so if,
1: like one block or less than a block.
7: The answer is if you're attempting to utilize the Ross Road Bike Boulevard and the pedestrian signal that crosses Oregon, there's not a direct route to get to it.
1: Yes. Okay, got it.
7: And this, yeah, at least on Middlefield, this makes it safe. I don't know what the original plan was on how to deal with the Garland intersection, but there was a plan of sorts.
1: Right. Okay. Right, yes, and I can see how Oregon Ave is just not good at all in that context and how Garland is the right way to, yes, got it. Thanks for clarifying that and reminding me of that. I'm also curious if you'd be open to accepting some of the payback language around bicycle-friendly street design as a default as the city constructs or modified roadways. That's in attachment B. It is, I'll admit, not necessarily the most specific policy, but I don't think it's really necessarily fully encompassed just by the city's complete street policy. I think having some element of yeah. street guidelines, thinking about widths, thinking about sight lines as we repave and renovate streets can be done in a low effort, high return way, where at minimum, for example, when we repave and reconstruct new streets, we can think about things like daylighting, which may not otherwise be a policy directive.
10: Yeah.
1: So I think that's if you're open to it, something that I'd.
10: So Alan Wachtel, in his note to us, made the point that comp plan policy T-3.5 does state language like I think we would support, and then staff has made the points in response to payback that we do already have the city's complete streets policy addressing it, but then Alan says, but that policy is not referenced in the bike plan. Is that correct?
5: We'll need to double check on that. However, it's an existing city policy that we would follow like other policies.
10: Yeah, but this is the bike plan. If it's a critical part of what we're saying is our whole vision and plan, we ought to at least reference it. And right. I think that would, so I would add what Councilmember Liu was asking about, which is the payback recommendation on referencing the complete streets policy within the bike plan.
1: Is that including bicycle friendly street design, the payback recommendation on bicycle friendly street design, I suppose.
10: Okay, and both those things, the complete streets policy and the bicycle friendly street design. And I'll just say that I'm now recalling that the argument that was made there is that we want to look at safe bicycle streets even when we're not specifically adding bike lanes or those particular measures, but through paving or various different measures, we're just conscious of the bike safety of streets even outside those targeted areas without stipulating particular outcomes.
1: And maybe one last question about the motion. By default, because it does not mention the Cal Ave closed street portion, we're sort of continuing the course. Do we need a separate motion or a separate discussion, or how will we come back to the ideas
10: bringing that up. So these things would be changes to the or additions to the plan, and then in addition, referral to staff to examine safe, slow biking on Cal Ave being reconciled with conflicts from during peak pedestrian hours and with motorized bicycles. And then I think you've kind of got some sense of considerations that we're now tossing out there.
1: Yep. Sounds great. All right, thank you. I think the motion does need a couple updates, but.
0: Yeah, so for number six, I think that was the complete streets. Oh, there we are.

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1: Sorry, Mejia, were you going to try and capture the CalAv, just a referral to staff as opposed to these others being changes to the plan?
2: Yeah.

Under number three, you can drop the rest of the sentence after to add the Caltrain station. There we are. Oh, and actually you can drop area as well. And then do you have wording? Maybe you can send to the wording from number seven.

0: right, well, Mahaya's catching that. You're listening to It's the Bottom of the Hour, 90.1 KZSU Stanford. We are on the final transportation item before the big budget and World Cup vacation that is beckoning here. We are 20 minutes away from the pitching hour. They worked their way through several items tonight, and they're going to get through this. You're seeing 90.1 KZSU Stanford. I'm Vince Larkin. Gavel to Gavel coverage is on the air on this special budget night. Let's go back to Palo Alto City Council.
1: Cal Abner for middle field.
2: So 7 would be refer to staff evaluation of

0: Maybe if it's helpful to add the council supports PAUSD pursuing restrictions on class 2 and 3 e-bikes.
1: I'll say we did have discussions in the City School Liaison Committee about this, and both members, we have been supportive. The police department has been supportive.
0: But this gives the council, the point here
1: yes.
0: is this gives on the record that the council is.
1: Yes. Yeah. And we're excited with the school district's direction. And
2: it's great to know. So if the city attorney's okay with that, then seconder, are you okay with it?
3: Yeah. At the end of 7, can we say including the possibility of time of day restrictions?
0: Yeah, I'd be fine with that.
3: So the end of 7, including the possibility of time of day restrictions.
4: If I
5: that
4: can make
5: needs
4: a
5: to refer to Cal Ave.
4: Cal Ave, yeah. Number 7 should say, should start
5: access
4: with
5: access along Cal Ave.
4: Yeah.
5: For reconciling bike access along Cal
0: Ave. All of 7 is related to Cal Ave.
5: The car-free portion of Cal Ave.
0: Sorry, car-free portion of Cal Ave, yes.
6: And number 1 should say on Middlefield, not between Middlefield.
5: Oh, yeah.
0: Yes, thank you.
3: And get rid of the Middlefield.
6: Get rid of the between.
3: The between before Middlefield. Yeah. Before
6: the first one, keep going to the left.
3: Yep.

0: Okay. Colleagues are good?
1: I'm good.
0: Staff is good. Clerk is good.
2: Number six still says pay back, but I think you want the acronym.
0: Oh, yeah. Oh.
3: Yeah, autocorrect.
4: I don't know. That looks better.
5: Councilmember Lowing?
6: Yes.
5: Councilmember Liu?
7: Yes.
5: Councilmember Burt?
6: Yes.
5: Councilmember Rechtel?
1: Yes.
5: Vice Mayor Stone?
7: Yes.
5: Mayor Vinker?
0: Yes.
5: Councilmember Lithgow-Hames?
8: Yes.
5: Motion carries unanimously.
0: Wow. Yay. All right. Well, colleagues, bear with me for one more moment as we conclude. No, one more moment. We got a lot done tonight and in all our meetings this month, so thank you. Our next meeting is on August 10th, and I wish each of you a very pleasant council break. But before we go, I want to close us out in accordance with a very good idea that Councilmember Burt had a couple weeks ago, but which I had forgotten by the time that very long meeting ended. So it is my pleasure to adjourn this meeting in memory of longtime Palo Alto resident Clarence B. Jones. He was Martin Luther King Jr.'s attorney, speechwriter, and close advisor, who was probably best known for having secreted Dr. King's famous letter from Birmingham jail out of the jail and distributing it. He also helped write Martin Luther King Jr.'s I Have a Dream speech and was a scholar at Stanford University. I know Councilmember Lithgow-Hames, perhaps others of you, saw him less than a year ago on July 17th at a rally right here at City Hall's King Plaza, and it was an honor to have him in our midst. So in his memory, we are adjourned. Have a good summer.
3: How do you close this up on the
9: end? All right, well said by Mayor Vicki Vinker there, of a Stanford legend, passing of a Stanford legend, an icon. There are many great people at Stanford, and that's great to recognize them, a big part of history. 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Well, the council did it. It took a while, but they got through it, and they are done for the summer, and the budget has been passed. They took on an item.

item that had to do with housing, and had to do with whether housing should be at transportation areas, and the controversy there on a split on a consent calendar that was moved. And then they did their closed session, and they came back and they did the transportation issue. You're listening to 90.1 KZSU Stanford. I'm Vince Larkin, and we are gavel-to-gavel coverage of your Palo Alto City Council is going to be back after the World Cup. When we come back, we'll have a World Cup champion. Will it be Argentina? Well, the Argentina plays tomorrow, and the Argentinian team is pretty much the same team that won 4 years ago. Will it be France, the loaded French team that is so good with Deschamps, another guy who played in a World Cup, who is the coach, another guy like the great Javier of Mexico or the great Damore of the Carolina Hurricanes. These guys look like real coaches, but we'll see who will be the World Cup champion when we get back in August. Also, school will be back, and summer will have been over. The reason they meet in August, they used to take the month of July off, they used to take the month of August off. They would go through July and then pass the budget in July, or they always pass it in June, but then they would have an extra month, and then they would take August off. But they wanted to align with the school district so that they were both simpatico. So that is why we have that. So we talked about Stanford's expansion with their housing, with their expansion of what they want. And there's some other things that are happening in addition to the World Cup matches that are local and national. And of course, our friend, the police chief, is the police chief, or the fire chief, rather, of Palo Alto, doing some. Nick Marinaro, who will be doing his Civil War lecture tomorrow at Harry's Hofbrau at 11:30. Civil War history. Join Nick Marinaro. And did you know that his cousin is Ed Marinaro, who won the Heisman Trophy for Cornell and was on Hill Street Blues as his cousin? Yeah, please join Nick Marinaro and the Peninsula Civil War Roundtable tomorrow, June 16th at 11:30 a.m. at Harry's Hofbrau in Redwood City. Marinaro will present on the maritime landscape during the Civil War and pivotal naval battles from 1861 to 1865. Marinaro has an interest in the Civil War since elementary school. He graduated from Clovis High School and Stanford University with a degree in human biology. He completed a 38-year career with Stanford University in the city of Palo Alto's fire department, retiring as fire chief. And we all know Nick Marinaro, just a legend, a great guy. And you can find out more about the Civil War. And, you know, Harry's Hofbrau isn't bad. It's not Fiddler's Green or Molly O's. It's not bad. But if you're with Nick and you're learning about this, I know they have these Civil War things. It's always in the Daily Post, and it's one of those things I can look forward to going when I'm retired, which is never going to happen. But but I think that's great. Congratulations. All right. Well, I do want to talk about, you know, they were talking about housing and the economy and people not being able to afford. I want to thank my crew tonight. I want to thank Gary Young, who's the man. He bakes cookies for us. Asia's here tonight. I want to thank Asia. She's awesome. And I want to thank Brian. And I also want to thank Mr. Campisi, who's listening. And, of course, I want to thank Jack Wong,
best sports producer in the country, and of course, Mark Lawrence emeritus. Well, he's not really emeritus. Well, yeah, he is emeritus. Mark Lawrence from KZSU. And Wes Weaver, my producer here, is in Oregon. His daughter is a Duck, and he's up there for the Ducks, the University of Oregon graduation. Congratulations to his daughter, and congratulations to Wes Weaver. He is a great, great guy and a beautiful family. All right, well, graduate hotel workers devastated by sudden layoffs. It was great tonight because I was on Media Row with Riley Cook, and Riley's great, and Riley's been covering so much, and I did my Gennady piece, and now I got to do my Riley Cook piece. This is from the Palo Alto Weekly, and I did. They were out a few weeks ago, out in front of City Hall, and last week, Helen Cain did speak about what happened to these workers at the Graduate Hotel, and this is Riley Cook's piece. Graduate Hotel workers devastated by sudden layoffs. Former employees say that they were replaced by temporary contractors. When dozens of service workers at the Graduate Hotel in Palo Alto were suddenly laid off in April, some were told it was because management planned to close down the restaurant on the ground floor. To the surprise of the former employees, the hotel restaurant is still bustling and staffed with temporary contract workers. They told us different things about what was happening, but none of the things were true. We're going to keep operating as normal with a full staff of temp workers who don't have benefits, and we're getting rid of all of the stable jobs in this community, said Helen Cain, a former waitress at the Graduate who was among those laid off. Cain said she received a phone call on April 14th informing her that her employment at the Graduate was terminated, effective immediately. Cain was not looking that day, but she confirmed that several of her colleagues who were at work received the same message in person. Kitchen staff, housekeepers, servers, engineers, and other non-managerial positions were all affected by the layoffs, Cain said. Something that especially confused Cain was that when the April layoffs took place, the hotel was preparing one of its business's busiest seasons of the year, from upcoming Mother's Day holiday to high school graduations and the Stanford commencement ceremony. She and other employees had their hands full in days leading up to the layoffs, with tasks such as planning special food, beverage menus, which made the sudden terminations even more difficult. Another server, who was laid off in April after more than a year on the job, said she received the call about her termination while she was getting ready for her upcoming shift. The server, who requested to remain anonymous so as not to risk any future hospitality jobs at Hilton, which owns the Graduate brand, said the news came as a complete shock. Like Cain, the server said she was told the layoffs were due to a hotel wanting to close its restaurant. But 3 weeks later, the restaurant reopened with temporary staff. The server who requested to remain anonymous so as not to risk any future hospitality jobs at Hilton, which owns the Graduate brand, said the news came as a complete shock. I remember my phone call. They kept saying, "It's nothing to do with your performance," she said. "It's nothing to do with my performance." "Well, if it's nothing to do with my performance, then why are you laying me off?" she responded. While Cain began working at the hotel in November last year, she said many of her coworkers who were laid off had been there since it opened in early 2023. Prior to becoming a hotel, the building used to be the President Hotel, which provided apartments to around 75 local income residents. Tenants were forced to move out to the facility and the hotel development, sparking community outcry. Many residents attended unsuccessfully to delay their evictions. They did so by petitioning the city council to negotiate with Adventurous Journeys Capital Partners, the Chicago-based developer of the Graduate Hotel.
The Graduate Hotel Line focuses on college towns nationwide, and their hospitality services often take inspiration from nearby universities. In Palo Alto, the common areas and rooms of the Graduate pay homage to Stanford and its many famous alumni through decor and artwork. Recently, Kane had been passing out flyers to hotel guests informing them about the layoffs and the controversial evictions of low-income residents that paved the way for the Graduate Palo Alto. Support the workers, asked hotel management. Why do you let hotel staff go with no warning? The leaflet said. Former employees have sought help from Unite Here, a local 19 union that represents service workers across a number of industries, including hotels. While those at the Graduate were not unionized, the union had been helpful in connecting former employees to unemployment benefits and other job opportunities, Kane said. In the weeks since layoffs, some former employees have been asked to return to work at the Graduate, also as temporary contractors, Kane said. These offers are a substantial pay cut from the full-time employment positions, and the temporary contracts do not come with benefits like health care that previously afforded to employees, she added. When reached by phone, General Manager John Reynolds declined to comment on layoffs of the replacement of full-time employees with temporary workers. Hilton did not respond to multiple requests for comments. The layoffs and replacement of full-time employees are technically within the confines of state law, according to labor attorney Bill Gould IV, who teaches at the Stanford Law School. California is an at-will employment state, meaning employers can fire workers at any time and without any justification, unless protections have been enshrined in a union contract to individual employee agreement. Graduate Palo Alto is small enough that it does not have to provide advance notice for layoffs under the Workers' Adjustment Retaining Notification, WARN Act. However, if former employees can prove that the layoff discrimination is against them on the basis of race, sex, or other factors, a court could find action illegal, Gould said. The same goes for if the employees can prove the layoffs were an intentional attempt to prevent unionization. Kane said that as far as she was aware, hotel staff were not preparing to unionize. Nonetheless, workers are now escalating their concerns to the city council. Kane spoke during the public comment period at the June 8th council meeting and urged the city to take actions and help remediate the situation. I'm angry that a hotel that worked so hard to open in our community did this to the very people who are the face of their hospitality. And I'm urging each of you to use your influence as leaders in this community to convey to the general manager of the hotel, John Reynolds, and the hotel management manager's private equity firm, the Graduate, needs to treat surrounding communities with respect, Kane said at a meeting. And there's a pedestrian that was past the Graduate Hotel, formerly the president's apartments, there on June the 9th. And there's a photo. And it's really interesting. You know, tonight, you know, we hear many, many people in Palo Alto, which, of course, is a very affluent community. They have kids at home, and they can't afford homes. They can't, you know, they're living at home, their 20s, maybe into their 30s. They're staying there because they'd rather either pay rent to their family or save, because maybe for a hope of one day, you know, buying or putting down a down payment on a house somewhere, but probably not in Palo Alto. And the whole question is the idea of private equity, and I think an equity firms, and how private equity firms have changed capitalism. One critic, a lot of people don't know this, but one critic before he was assassinated was Charlie Kirk. He said the two things that face young people is that young people should get married and try to have families, but he said the private equity firms that buy out have increased the prevention of people from young people from buying homes, having that opportunity. And the question of the whole private equity thing that's going on, here you have these employees being treated terribly, and it's a private equity firm, and private equity firms going out and really looking at any successful business, a mom-and-pop shop that's been built up, a hardware store,
dance studio, whatever, and they go after it. And how is private equity, how does that relate to capitalism or even what used to be capitalism, and how has it changed it, and has it changed things for the better? And a lot of people are looking at the resentment that people have towards business now as a result of this private equity phenomenon. This is from Jeremy A. Tucker. He's in the opinion piece of the Epoch Times. And it says, has private equity ruined capitalism? I have many friends in business startups. It's not the same as it once was. Get more than 50 employees and your company is hit with a tremendous number of mandates. The most expensive of them is healthcare, but there are others too. You are subject to new levels of policing, liability threats, and mandatory benefits for employees that vastly raise costs. It's strange, but many entrepreneurs no longer want to grow their businesses. The world that Amazon founder Jeff Bezos celebrates and the system that made his and his company successful possibly are no longer the norm or even viable. In fact, growing a business from nothing to everything, building an institution that lasts, is not the point at all. They aren't thinking about the longer term, much less future generations. Their goal is to be taken over through some merger financed by private equity. They struggle their operations with that in mind. They structure their operations with that in mind. Pushing their company out to eyeball for the takeover is the entire point. Among many schemes they adopt to make this happen is creating the illusion of an upward trajectory that may or may not exist. They create flurries of advertisements for positions they have no intention of filling. They adopt huge levels of debt they know for certain cannot be serviced by profits, but rather be absorbed by the coming buyer. It doesn't always work, but that is the goal in any case. This amounts to a gigantic shift in the ethos of capitalism itself. Adam Smith would not recognize it. Neither would F.A. Hayek in the 20th century. It is something wholly new, and it is affecting everything. It's the rise of the private equity. It is distorting everything about capitalism, including even one central focus on the consumer and equity holders. Companies today care less about those factors than doing whatever is necessary to look as attractive as possible for mergers and acquisitions that result in huge payouts upon exit. It's no longer about building to keep and pass on to the kids. It's about the building to sell. The term private equity is really a misnomer. It's not about private property as such. The term private here is distinct from the traditional public markets for debt, such as offered by banks with small business loans. The days when you pitch your idea to a local banker in hopes of serving your community are fading fast. The whole point of private equity is to leap over the old world into a new one entirely financed by debt in hopes of an eventual initial public offering with rising stock prices boosted by more debt. In short, this is a mess. It is not organic or market forced. It is an extension, a Dr. Frankenstein creation of high regulation and mandated plus oceans of debt financed by loose credit, central bank money printing. This is the world born of zero interest rates in 2008, but also just monetary manipulation and financialization that traces all the way back to 1982, a decade following the end of the gold standard and the beginning of financial deregulation. The paper standard changed the way capitalism works entirely. The rise of private equity keeps arriving at new levels of absurdity. Global private equity deals hits records in 2025, $2.6 trillion total, with buyouts near $1.8 trillion and mega deals driving much of it. Assets under management sit in $4 million to $5 million range, with thousands of companies held for extended periods. Why and how did this happen? Zero interest rates policy made chumps out of savers by denying them
even a return on capitalism, on capital, which under normal circumstances would otherwise equal out. That sent investable dollars on a mad scramble for return. That meant adopting more risk funded by the cheapest means available, namely debt. That form of finance poured into buying out enterprises with the aim of forcing profitability through any means, fair or foul. Who and what is being targeted? It's everything. Healthcare clinics, veterinary services, dentistry, rental units, family-owned financial management firms, restaurant chains, bowling alleys, movie theaters, nursing homes, software and app makers. Nothing is exempt. Of course, owners can always say no to buyout offers, but it's hard. There are millions of dollars in payouts waiting, money that can be folded into new attempts to do the same thing. Hence the popularity of the serial entrepreneur, a strange neologism deployed to describe an archetype. In the end, these deals have dramatically reshaped the structure of production of capitalism, from growing a business to selling a business, for the final purpose of structural dominance. Private equity firms raise massive funds from pensions, endowments, and institutions, use debt, leverage buyouts, buy companies, cut costs, hunt opportunities for subscription-based revenue streams, roll up competitors, load on more debt, extract fees, dividends, and sell or make an initial public offering. The case is not entirely one-sided. Defenders of the new system point to the efficiencies born of new methods to inject capital, impose discipline, professionalize operations, and unlock value in mismanaged firms. Some add-ons drive real efficiency and innovation. Returns have historically beaten public markets for top funds, funding, pensions, and endowments. However, early attempts to romanticize this as capitalism or hyperdrive this missed the whole point entirely. The central ethos of capitalism historically was to put the common man in charge as a consumer, an investor, a decider, a builder, an entrepreneur. It took power away from the prince and landed the aristocracy on behalf of the small innovators who saved money, served the people, and built institutions they could own and pass on. Private equity built on debt finance directed toward consolidation and standardization shreds the entire ethos by redirecting the purpose of enterprise itself. It's not about the service to others, but hammering every institution into a model target for merger and acquisition. This is an epochal shift of hundreds of years of experience. It promotes short-termism, production and management focused on 5 to 7 year funding, cycles that encourage cost-cutting, headcount reduction, asset stripping, and debt loading over patient development and cultural building. When it comes to aesthetic, private equity means nothing but violence. When it acquires a historic hotel, apartment, building, or home, the new owners impose a tested model of interior design that is supremely disrespectful of history. It's horrifying what they do. They can turn an 18th century colonial home into a clinical dungeon of white and steel, all because the consultants say to do it. It also leads to what is called financialization. Cheap debts have amplified everything, deprecating quality, look and actual productivity for loan service, and ephemeral nothingness. This extracts value from the real economy rather than creating it. Pension funds and everyday savers ultimately bear the risk. When all of this is unfolding, critics have sensed that something was going wrong. They worried about the consequences of loose money, including inflation. When that did not materialize after the then federal chair Ben Bernanke's 2008 financial rescue package and zero interest rates, people might have thought that we were safe from the downside. Untrue. Something even worse was happening to corrode the very foundation of the capital base itself.
This isn't free markets. It's an ocean of debt subsidized by monetary policy, favorable tax treatment of debt, carried interest, and regulation that burdens small operators more than big players who can navigate it. Does it seem to you like we live in a commercial world that prizes go-go risk over real innovation, customer service, and building for long term? Indeed, we can think the corrosive effects of fiat money and too-big-to-fail policies from the central bank. These practices have made a mess of the whole thing. Now, 2 to 3 generations of businessmen, 2 out of 3 generations of businessmen know no other. Meanwhile, public opposition to commercial culture and well-to-do businessmen is increasing. Call it what you want, but it is not capitalism as traditionally understood. Capitalism was supposed to serve the common man, but not to compel the common man to serve the financial elite at the expense of everyone else. And he highlights what has private equity, has it ruined capitalism? The paper standard changes the way capitalism works entirely. The rise of private equity keeps arriving at new levels of absurdity. The days when you pitch your idea to a local banker in hopes of serving your community are fading fast. It's no longer about building to keep and pass on to your kids. It's about building it, and then you sell it. This is Jeffrey A. Tucker in the Epoch Times' opinion piece. He is founder and president of the Brownstone Institute and author of many thousands of articles in scholarly and popular press, as well as 10 books in five languages, most recently, Liberty or Lockdown. He is also the editor of The Best of Ludwig von Mises. He writes daily column on economics for the Epoch Times and speaks widely on topics of economics, technology, social philosophy, and culture. So that is something that certainly, that whole hotel thing, that everything that's happened there, and the fact that it is a private equity firm, they're coming, I guess, if you build something. You know, it's just like the great sports analogy if they build it, they will come. If you build it, they will come. And there is Ray Kinsella, right? The son of Ray Kinsella. If you build it, Ray, people will come. In the middle of the cornfield, right? Field of dreams. Well, now if you build it, you will sell. You build it, then you sell. Yeah, because they're coming, and they want to buy it. They don't want it. They don't want to build it more. They just want to buy it. And if your people work there, well, they're pretty much going to get screwed at the end. So it's a serious situation, and one that, as Mr. Tucker carefully alludes, is everywhere and can affect anyone at any level. And you think your job is safe, and you know, it can happen to anyone. All right, 90.1 KZSU Stanford, Vince Larkin, gavel to gavel coverage is on the air. It was quite a night. The World Cup is on, and we have the 250th anniversary of the United States of America coming up, and the United States is. And just as in 1994 when they took Stanford Stadium against Brazil on that July 4th, I was so lucky to be there. I often think of Gary Fazzino and how he just loved soccer. And Alan Brush, our Peruvian friend from Mac Smoke Shop. Tim Hanley, who's had a great career in the MLS. Just the great soccer people that I know, what it meant to them watching these matches. I just missed the vibe that was here in 94, that special, special time, and that special team, that 94 team. Of course, it gave us Alexi Lalos. Love him or hate him, El Dulce, he's there. He was in his element. Great move by Fox Sports to get Rebecca Lowe from NBC to be out there. And to do coverage with Alexi Lalos. And, of course, the great Henri. You know, I remember when he knocked out Ireland.
But boy, when he talks about soccer, man, he really knows the game. It's an interesting group, and they're doing a great job. The coverage is exciting, but I miss the vibe in Palo Alto. I don't see, you know, it's hard to find the vibe. I guess if I go up there tomorrow night, am I going to get stuck at Levi Stadium tomorrow night? Am I going to get stuck down there? Am I going to have to Uber? Am I going to get on that light rail that's going to get me to the Caltrain station? And the last train is, because it's a 9 o'clock kickoff. It's a 9 o'clock kickoff. And like, when we have late games at Stanford, like a 7:30 kickoff, usually by the fourth quarter, I'm heading to the train station on a Saturday night. So I'm thinking, what am I going to do? I'm going to drive to Mountain View and get on the light rail there. I really don't want to drive down to Levi and spend as much for parking as I spent for a ticket. So I don't know. Hopefully that'll happen, and it'll happen. But the World Cup is here. The 250th anniversary of the United States is here. And it's an exciting time that the U.S., Mexico, and Canada are hosting. It's sort of the NAFTA World Cup. It's the NAFTA World Cup. This is the golden generation of soccer. A lot different from the Landon Donovans, the Tim Howards, the Clint Dempseys. I don't know if you got to see Landon Donovan's hair. He didn't have hair when he played for the Earthquakes or the U.S., but he has hair now. I think he went to Turkey. I think he went to Turkey and got the hair thing. Guys go to Turkey to get the hair thing and get your hair thing. Man, if I had hair here in this council, if I could have that kind of hair doing these meetings, bring on another butt. Maybe we could put it in the budget. Maybe we could put that in the budget so the announcer can get hair like Landon Donovan. All right. Well, that's it. We will see you not in a fortnight, not in a month, a little later, August the 10th, Monday, August the 10th. And thank you for your listenership. Thank you for your local participation. And I want to thank everyone. And it's great to be here on 90.1 KZSU Stanford, Democracy in Action, bringing you gavel-to-gavel coverage to the wee hours. I'm Vince Larkin, KZSU Stanford.

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And at the bottom of every hour, a track recently added to our rotation of the very latest music in our library.

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This is Zootopia on KZSU Stanford, playing tracks from albums our DJs have played the most over the last 25 years. And at the bottom of every hour, a track recently added to our rotation of the very latest music in our library.

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1: 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And at the bottom of every hour, a track recently added to our rotation of the very latest music in our library.

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I tang my fag. He takes your cyst.

I guess. Although we tried our best, I know you're unimpressed. So yes, we got the message. Sorry for the mess.

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And at the bottom of every hour, a track recently added to our rotation of the very latest music in our library.

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And that's it, that's the kicking you're giving up.

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purpose of this little demonstration is to give an idea of the overall evolution of my particular approach to synthetic rhythms. Actually, striking the drum in this way doesn't give anywhere near the overall range of sounds which I can get from this drum. So, and show you how we can change the rhythm slightly, give a very strange sound from this drum. The rhythm is constantly changing.

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And at the bottom of every hour, a track recently added to our rotation of the very latest music in our library.

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1: 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I still own my firearm. I keep it in a safe because I want to keep my grandson and myself safe.
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2: This is a mob mode. This is a

Good morning and welcome back to The Modern World. I am your host, DJ Esman, here to serve you another breakfast of mod, punk, ska, northern soul, reggae, down-tempo, and dub. Today we celebrate Juneteenth, commemorating June 19th, 1865, the day the Union troops arrived in Galveston, Texas, to enforce the Emancipation Proclamation and free the last enslaved black Americans in the Confederate States, more than 2 years after President Lincoln's initial decree. So for Juneteenth week, we're going to bring you black punk rockers and the influence of black musicians on rock and roll, indie pop, mod, punk, and ska, the kind of stuff I bring you all the time. And we're starting off here with the band Death from Detroit with their song People Look Away from the album Spiritual, Mental, Physical. Started the set with a live take from KUTX in Austin. And I thought, of course, Juneteenth, we've got to start with something from Texas. Now we're going to move to New York City. And these are the Bandroids, heavily influenced by bands like Death, bands like Bad Brains, bands like Pure Hell.

the Bandroids out of Brooklyn, and that was Mark Lynn, QMAX 420 on bass, Monk on lead vocals and guitar, and Hector B on drums. Now, a band that's heavily influenced the Bandroids, and probably all black punk rockers. This is Don't Bother Me, Bad Brains, from the album Black Dots. Going out to Brian Donnellan and Lisa in Palm Springs.

Bad Brains will be featured heavily today as we celebrate Juneteenth week. And you hear the sounds of HR on lead vocals. Not his real name, but stands for Human Rights. Dr. No, Daryl, Jennifer, Earl, Hudson. This was the original lineup. Earl Hudson and H.R. Hudson being brothers. Daryl Jennifer on bass, Dr. No on guitar. And first known as Mind Power. They became Bad Brains. After hearing the Ramones song Bad Brain, and they were also known as Soul Brains out of Washington, D.C., widely regarded as one of the pioneers of hardcore punk, not just for black musicians, but for punk rock internationally. And also a reggae band, so you'll hear me juxtapose thrash and punk with reggae music. It's what they would do in concert, and it's what you've heard me play on this show. You'll hear elements of funk, hip-hop, soul, thrash, and Rolling Stone calls them the mother of all black hard rock bands. Seminal influences to many of the other bands I will play here, including the Bandroids out of Brooklyn, which I played right before this. This tune, I Love I Ja, from the album Bad Brains. And I'll be bringing you several more tracks from this record. And Bad Brains is still around. They don't always play together. They've had bandmates quit and rejoin. But some of the other bands I'll bring you today, like Living Color and Fishbone, that enjoyed more commercial success. I would say over the years, Bad Brains has stayed very, very relevant. I have no idea what their commercial success is or was. I can only say they are so influential and are cited regularly, including by yours truly, on the influence of this show. So we'll be bringing you more from Bad Brains, especially the early stuff. As I said, this is I Love I Ja from the album Bad Brains.

many spiritual references to Jah, to God, to the Rastafari movement are featured throughout Bad Brains tunes, including the term PMA, positive mental attitude. And what I'm going to do between this track and the next track is give you a sense for how well they blend spiritual music, Rastafarian music, like in Alavai Jah, to the next tune on the same album. And this is where they reference PMA, positive mental attitude, as they will do in the next track. This is KZSU Stanford, 90.1 FM.

the 1865 avant alt punk band from New York City, formed in 2017. Very eclectic, and they describe themselves as Bad Brains meets Foo Fighters in a black woman's hair salon for a cup of tea. This is Honeychild Coleman on lead vocals and baritone guitar, Sacha Jenkins on lead guitar, Flora Lucchini on bass and backing vocals, and Biz Lucas on drums. That's the 1865 from their album 2019 release, Don't Tread on We. And we heard the song Right Now. How about some more influence on the black music scene for punk rock? So many musicians draw their inspiration from funk and soul. The bands I play on this show anyway. Speaking of funk and soul, warm good morning to our friends Dina and Kurt, waking up to start their day with us.

the Scroggins sisters on Emerald Sapphire Gold from the South Bronx. All black female post-punk funk group. Renee, Valerie, Deborah, and Marie Scroggins. Got a chance to see them at August Hall this past year. And they're slowing down a little bit, but wow, what a show. Original lineup are touring right now, including their friend Tito Libran, and Renee's legs are given out, but she's got her kids Nicole and Nicholas on stage with her as well. Very influential band on dance, hip-hop, punk funk, as only the Scroggins sisters can do. ESG from the South Bronx. This is from the album A South Bronx Story. Before that, James Brown, Say It Loud, I'm Black and I'm Proud, part one from the album Say It Loud. And started that set with the 1865. As we celebrate Juneteenth week and the end of spring quarter, I hope you're all having a great start to your summer. And let's bring you another band that was influenced highly by what I just played, and they themselves are a big influence to everybody on this show. This is an early Fishbone track, Skankin' to the Beat. Good morning, Nilu Joshi. Getting your dance morning started early in New Hampshire.

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2: Angelo Moore bringing you the names of the radio stations that would not play Fishbone back in the 80s. These are the voices of modern industry from the first eponymous Fishbone album. And we have the double reissue. There were 500 copies made. We have one of them here in the station. If you ever get a chance to come down here to check it out, it's quite something. There are many extra tracks. There's a lot of great artwork, and it reminds us why we continue to buy vinyl. Before that, Trench Mouth, punk band from Chicago, formed in 1988. They were active for about 8 years, and the band mainly consisted of Damon Locks on vocals and percussion, Chris DeZutter on guitar, Wayne Montana on bass, and Fred Armisen on drums. Yes, that Fred Armisen, the multi-talented, multilingual person, comedian, performer, you know, from Saturday Night Live. That was Trench Mouth. And prior to that, we had three from Fishbone to begin this set. After ESG, the three from Fishbone, we had, we just finished there with the song Ugly. That was also from the first album. That was lovingly dedicated to POTUS at the time, Ronald Reagan, and has recently been rededicated to current POTUS. Before that, Ma and Pa and Skanked to the Beat from the album The Essential Fishbone. We do have many more tunes to bring you today from Fishbone, from the Bandroids, from other musicians that have influenced each other. We also want to celebrate the birthday of David Hines from Steel Pulse. We'll get into that in the second hour. But for now, enjoy the voices of modern industry. This is KZSU Stanford, 90.1 FM. I am your host, DJ Esmond.

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If you listen to the lyrics closely, gotta find the love within yourself is what Monk is reminding us. 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You are tuned to The Modern World. My name is DJ Esman. I'm here Tuesday mornings, and today we're celebrating Juneteenth week, bringing you the influence of black musicians on punk rock and bringing you bands that you may know or may not know. I'm going to bring you something very familiar to take us to the top of the hour. But right now, these are the Bandroids with New York Fools.

the Hackney Brothers with Playtime. That's Death from Detroit from their album N.E.W. released in 2018. So you may not have known that one, but I think you'll know this one. Talking about major influences to black musicians and punk rock in general. Gotta bring you some Jimmy All Along the Watchtower, his cover of Bob Dylan's classic,

as Jimmy takes us with his guitar solo at the top of the hour, with my apologies to all the Hendrix fans, because we're coming to the top of the hour. It's a fade out, and I'm just needing to tell you that you are tuned to KZSU Stanford 90.1 FM. Stay tuned for David Hines and Steel Pulse in the next hour. I'm actually going to continue with Jimmy because I just have to. Whoa!

Now we're going to move into some David Hines music, David Hines of Steel Pulse. They are touring, folks. You've got to check them out at a live show. They're coming to Berkeley later this month. Bringing you now the song Prediction from the BBC Sessions, recorded by John Peel in 1977. These are alternate cuts from the album Handsworth Revolution, going out to Kurt, Ari, and Amrit.

impossible. Some as a habit.

Steel Pulse with Handsworth Revolution's song Prediction. Now more from that album, BBC Sessions 1977. Big shout to baseball and band dad, brother man, Greg Rice, tuning in early. And welcome, Brother Greg. This is Prodigal Son

In addition to David Hines' very distinctive vocals, this alternate version has a lot of Basil Gabaldon on lead guitar, Ronald McQueen on bass. It was very nice how the BBC producers emphasized these parts of the instrumentals, in addition to David Hines, whose birthday we celebrate this week, and bringing you some alternate cuts from Steel Pulse. This is KZSU Stamford, 90.1 FM.

think Greg will appreciate what they did with the instrumentals, as will Owen, as will Kathleen, as will all members of Margaret Sinclair, if they're tuning in. These alternate cuts are so great when you know the music, you know the main release, and you love listening to some of the rarities in the alternate release. So, as I said, Steel Pulse is coming. David Hines, Selwyn Brown, Sidney Mills, Wayne Clark, David Elichiri, and Amlak Tafari. And July 2nd and 3rd, they're coming to the, I think, Marin County Fairgrounds. And so stay tuned for that, folks. Steel Pulse, you don't want to miss them. Their shows are really quite something. You got a whole age range of people who are coming out to see this band. This is Your House, dub version.

Now, these are the nephews of the proto-punk band Death from Detroit, which I brought you in the first hour. Check this out. This is Rough Francis.

So in 1973, the Hackney Brothers, David, Bobby, and Dennis formed the proto-punk band Death, which I brought you in the first hour. And then in the late 2000s, or the mid-2000s, I guess, the Bobby Hackney's three sons all became interested in punk rock. And the three younger Hackneys formed a band. And then they kept playing together. And eventually they became Rough Francis, which was formed in 2008. This is from the album Maximum Soul Power. So from Rough Francis, let's bring you some other influences on black punk rock. Let's go now to the band Love. Two tracks from the album Da Capo.

This band Love, formed in 65 in Los Angeles, was led by Arthur Lee, band's primary songwriter. They're one of the first racially diverse American rock bands, and you can hear this combination of psychedelic rock, folk rock, and garage. And they got a lot of high praise from critics. They'd be very influential on a number of bands, including some that I play on this show. This tune, 7 and 7, is from the album Da Capo, will be covered very shortly by a band you know. And before that, we started with the song Stephanie Knows Who from the same album, Da Capo. Check this out, Ramones cover.

Ramones with their cover of 7 and 7 is their cover of the band Love. Let's go to Oakland now. This is The Younger Lovers with their track Keep On Falling Down.

That was the band Pure Hell with I Feel Bad from the album Noise Addiction. Before that, from the same album, These Boots Are Made for Walkin', their cover of Nancy Sinatra's classic. And this is a story that starts in West Philly in 1974. There were these four teenagers, Kenny Gordon, Lenny Bowles, Preston Morris, and Michael Spider Sanders. What they wanted to do is follow their musical idols. They were obsessed with Iggy Pop, Bowie, Alice Cooper, Jimi Hendrix. They wanted to create music that was louder, faster, and more provocative than even those artists' most experimental stuff. So they started, well, they went from Philly to New York, and they actually became a seminal part of the subculture. Hung out with the New York Dolls, got discovered there. Bowles said, we were the very first black punk band in the world. We were the ones who paid the dues. We broke the doors down, and we were genuinely the first. We still get no credit for it, because that credit usually goes to the Detroit-based band Death, which I featured on the show heavily today. But Death was creating the proto-punk sound in the Midwest, and Pure Hell was completely entrenched in the New York City underground scene. And that's really where they got their launch. And Kenny Gordon said, I don't want to be remembered just because we were black. I want to be remembered for being a part of the very first tier of punk in the 70s. Well, Kenny, we got your back, man. This article, if you want to read more about it, it's called Dazed Magazine. And there is an article here written by Cassidy George. This was published August 8th, 2018. The Forgotten Story of Pure Hell, America's First Black Punk Band. Thank you, Cassidy, for an awesome article. This is about love. HR, the tapes from 84 to 86. HR, Human Rights, the lead singer of Bad Brains. In the background, this track is from the album Keep Out of Reach. It's about love, people.

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3: Demo version of Band in DC. Especially going out to all our Bad Brains friends out there. You know who you are.

You might recognize Augustus Pablo, the track Java from the 70s, and also the Tapazuki from the 76 roots reggae song Natty Dread on the Mountaintop. This is Natty Dread's Pon the Mountaintop from 2007's album Build a Nation on Megaforce Records. Bad Brains, who I've been featuring heavily in this show. HR before that, It's About Love. And we ended the previous set with Pure Hell, two tracks from Noise Addiction, I Feel Bad, and These Boots Are Made for Walkin'. Before that, The Younger Lovers, Keep on Falling Down from the album Rock Flawless. And that is a band from Oakland featuring the genius of Brontes Purnell, who is a dancer, writer, musician, award-winning author, and published several books, including award-winning books. I Laid My Burden Down in 2017, 100 Boyfriends in 2022, which won a Lambda Literary Award for Gay Fiction, and also publishes the punk zine Fag School. So that's Brontes Purnell. He's also the founder of the Brontes Purnell Dance Company. There's a great picture of him from the Texas Book Festival and on the webpage. And it's relevant because we're celebrating Juneteenth week. And Juneteenth, of course, celebrated for what happened in Galveston, Texas. Let's bring you more musicians in black punk rock. Here is Living Color covering The Clash.

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club version of the Staple Singers cover of Slippery People from the album Turning Point. Some of you know David Byrne is on tour right now, and you should try to catch him. The shows are unbelievable, colorful, artistic, so original, and he was heavily influenced by spirituality and Southern Pentecostal culture. Good morning, Nancy, checking in from Oakland with Georgie Cat. Hello. So this is Mavis Staples and singing, covering Slippery People. This song, which I read more about to get ready for the show, the slippery quality suggests a person lacking friction with orthodox reality. Hard to pin down. They might represent deeply enlightened spiritual figures or perhaps untrustworthy con artists and politicians using fast talk to slide out of responsibilities. So you hear lines like, the Lord won't mind, and asking to turn up the heat. This is like a divine testing of the characters. So the listener has to determine whether the person talking to you is genuinely experiencing spiritual enlightenment or merely shaking for show. If they are speaking in tongues on TV, for example. So this has been The Modern World. I am your host, DJ Esman. I am here Tuesday mornings from 7 a.m. to 9 a.m. Pacific. And I want to thank each and every one of you for listening wherever you stream in from or listen live on the radio like DJ Two Tone does on his way to work, like Dr. Dexter Miller does on his way to work, and so many others who tune in who remain nameless and faceless, but occasionally text in or call in. But whoever you are, I appreciate you so much tuning in and learning from this music and sharing ideas as Nancy has in the past, because you all have so much knowledge of this music, and I learned so much from what you chime in with. So stay tuned after my show. Tuesdays are so awesome here. Stand Up with B Sharp at 9 a.m. Protest songs, political songs, social justice songs. Now more than ever, people, this show is so important. Stand Up is pro-equality, pro-enlightenment, pro-environment, pro-worker, anti-war, but pro-veteran and pro-immigrant. That's DJ B Sharp at 9 a.m. here on KZSU Stanford. After that, Vintage Wine with Jim Mason. At 12 p.m., Urban Blues, Jazz, and Rock. Yesterday's Music Today. And you are going to love Jim Mason's stories. Now, let me take you out with a Fishbone release from last year. And this is recorded live at KEXP. Fishbone taking you out. This is Last Call in America with George Clinton. That's right, people. George Clinton. This is recorded live on KEXP. Last Call in America. And you should check out this video, folks, because you see Angelo Moore not only with all his saxophones, but with the amazing theremin work that he does musically. Gotta check it out, people, on KEXP. This is Fishbone, Last Call in America.

0: Got to give a special shout to Brother J.S. Williams II on trumpet, on vocals as well. That's Angela Moore on vocals, sax, and theremin. Chris Dowd, one of the original Fishbone members, on trombone, keys, and vocals. Spacey T on guitar, Jimmy Jones on bass, and Hassan Hurd on drums.
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As I said, that will do it for me, folks. I'll see you next Tuesday. Stay tuned for Stand Up with B Sharp. You do not want to miss this show, people. DJ B Sharp always has a great lineup. I'm taking you out, as I always do, with Iggy Pop, with the song Passenger in Dub, produced by Crazy Baldhead Sound System, Agent J of the Slackers. And you can find this music on Old Neighborhood Music. And this is how I like to finish my show every week to get ready for Stand Up with B Sharp. We'll see you next week.

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1: Good morning. Good to have you with me here this morning, listening to music on this beautiful Tuesday morning. I hope that you are having a good day. Welcome to Stand Up. This is a program of socially conscious music, politically themed music, protest songs, if you will, although they aren't all of them protest songs, but all of them have some sort of political consciousness to them. 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Like to start off by thanking DJ Esmon for getting things started this morning. As always, on Tuesdays in the early morning, you should make note of getting up and turning on your radio on Tuesday mornings. DJ Esmon here from 7 to 9 with The Modern World. It's mod, ska, punk, power pop, northern soul, Brit pop, reggae, rockers, dub, from all around the world, from the 60s right up to the latest releases, right up to yesterday. All of it curated for your enjoyment by DJ Esmon every Tuesday morning from 7 till 9. And with that, I'm going to carry on with something. Oh, let me tell you what we heard. We got started right at the top of the hour with the theme song of this radio program, Stand Up by Whitney Shea. It's a title track of her album of that name on Rough Records. We heard Kingstone, Kingfish, Christone, Kingfish, Ingram singing Truth. We heard The Lucky Losers with I Believe Her from their most recent CD, Arrival. And that brings us up to date. And now here is something also very new. Came out just within the last few months, I believe. A fellow named Spencer Thomas. This song is The World Is Effed, and I Love You.

There's a great anti-war song from back in 1971. That was Grand Funk Railroad with People, Let's Stop the War. They said that came out in 1971 in the height of in the Vietnam War. That set started, with Spencer Thomas, new music, a fairly new CD called Cynical Vision. On Strolling Bones Records, we heard Spencer Thomas sing The World Is Effed and I Love You. Two things that are true, he says in the lyrics there. Brandi Carlile with the single off of her latest album that came out late last year called Returning to Myself. The single is Church and State. Candace Ivory sang A World of Trouble. Keb Moe with Louder. Ready to turn things over, to hand the baton off to a younger generation that is a little more antsy, a little more eager for change and getting a little bit louder. It's going to get real pretty soon, says Keb Moe. I hope that's true, and I hope that the younger generation does step up and do a better job than maybe some of us did. And then Grand Funk Railroad from my generation. A little bit older than me, but certainly I remember that song from the 70s, Grand Funk Railroad with People Stop the War. I've got a couple public service announcements for you, and then we're going to have an artist in focus. It's an all-sister act out of Ithaca, New York. The California State Parks Foundation is the only statewide independent nonprofit organization dedicated to protecting, enhancing, and advocating for California's state parks. With budget cuts threatening our parks from the Oregon border to Oceanside, the foundation needs your support. 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To learn more, go to calparks.org. Again, that is calparks.org. This is not the state agency. This is an independent nonprofit, and their website is calparks.org. And an interesting art project coming up, the Tether Dance Project, will present Escapement. This is a debut of an evening-length performance by an emerging generation of dance artists. This will take place on the weekend of July 10th through 12th at the Joe Good Annex on Alabama Street up in San Francisco. This 70-minute, two-act work will feature a dozen paid professional dancers from throughout the Bay Area. And for tickets or more information, you can go to tetherdanceproject.org/upcoming. Okay, the Burns Sisters. They have from time to time been a duo, a trio, a quartet. They are sisters of a very large family. They've lived in upstate New York, grew up in Binghamton, but on their promotional material, they talk about being from Ithaca, which is in the Finger Lakes region of upstate New York. They've been at it for quite a while. They're professional music career got started in the early 80s. Their music appeared in some film soundtracks, including the movie Atlantic City. They put out their first album as a group in 1986 and put out about a dozen full-length albums, 10 or 12 full-length albums since that time, the last in the 2010s. One of the sisters has passed on just a couple years ago. Another left the band to go into songwriting as a career, but a couple of them are still performing. The band still exists, but not as the full family size effort that it once was. Anyhow, the Burns Sisters, enough about that, enough about me talking, introducing. Let's get started. From their very first record was called The Burns Sisters Band. We don't have that one, from 1986. Then we've got this one called Wild Bouquet. It came out in 2006. It's got several politically oriented songs on it, including a couple covers
I Am a Patriot, Stevie Van Zandt's great song. And I'm going to start with Democracy by Leonard Cohen. Roy, I think you know this song. Here are the Byrne sisters with their interpretation.

0: metal plates off of old Iraqi tanks on the Baghdad Highway. Now we find out they were contaminated with depleted uranium.
1: The whole thing was about oil.
2: I'm 23 years old. I joined the Army to get out.

The Burns Sisters are our artist in focus for this week. As I said, heading into that set there from upstate New York, the Finger Lakes area. Their promotional material says they're from Ithaca, New York. Sometimes a duo, sometimes a trio, sometimes a quartet through the years. Been putting out records since the mid-80s and through to the mid-10s, about 10 albums altogether in their recording career. A couple of them are still at it, and a couple of them have left the group or passed on. One has passed away, one has left the group and stuff. So the Burns Sisters, our artist in focus for this week. They do lots of socially conscious and politically informed music. We got started with a cover version of Leonard Cohen's great song, Democracy. Then an original song that the one of the sisters wrote called Bring Them Home. You heard recorded speaking parts by some United States soldiers in that one. We then heard the sisters do Freedom Reigns, R-E-I-G-N-S. The first two songs were from their album Wild Bouquet. That third one, Freedom Reigns, is from Close to Home. We heard No More Silence from their album In This World. And then God Made Woman, that's from their album Out of the Blue. I'm going to play two more songs for you as part of this Artist in Focus segment. And then we'll move on to play some other music from a record called The Hills of Ithaca, taking its name from their place of origin. I'm going to play two songs, and then we'll wrap up this segment. The first is called Gas Man. I think it's a comment about fracking and oil exploration. And the second, the title track of the album, it's The Hills of Ithaca. I have a notion that maybe Woody Guthrie wrote the poem for this one. But I'm not 100% certain. I was trying to look into that and didn't come to a definitive answer on that. But anyhow, here are the Burns Sisters with Gas Man and then The Hills of Ithaca.

The Burns Sisters with The Hills of Ithaca. And pardon me again for the interruption to that one. That was me pushing the wrong button at the wrong moment and interrupting that song. I did manage to track down the truth to that. The lyrics for that song were written by Woody Guthrie as a poem found in one of his notebooks and then set to music by Marie Burns and recorded by the Burns Sisters. That is The Hills of Ithaca, a very beautiful song and a title track of an album of that name. And before that, we heard the Burns Sisters singing Gas Man, a song about fracking. And that's a wrap on our Artist in Focus segment for this week. The Burns Sisters out of the Finger Lakes region of New York State. They hail from the town of Ithaca. Next week, we'll have another Artist in Focus for you. We're going to move on now to different music of different sorts. Here is blues man, singer, and guitarist Luther Allison, a tune called Freedom.

And that is, or those are, the Indigo Girls, or just Indigo Girls, a song called Shame on You. It's about immigration enforcement and other things that that some people should be ashamed of. That is from their record Shaming of the Sun, Indigo Girls. That set started with Luther Allison, a song called Freedom, from his album Soul Fixin' Man. We heard LaToya Jackson with Free the World. Neil Young, from a few years back, actually during Trump's first term, Already Great. That's from Neil's album The Visitor. And finished that set with Indigo Girls, Shame on You. Meeko Marx coming up next after a couple public service announcements. 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

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Some of this stuff goes back 50, 60 or more years. There's always been a reason for protest music. We heard, we started with Miko Marx and the Resurrectors, a very, very uplifting and inspiring tune called Ancestors. Miko Marx singing about hers. Two tracks from Steve Earle's The Revolution Starts Now album came out in 2004, and he won a Grammy Award for it. Best Contemporary Folk Album. We heard two tracks, The Revolution Starts, with an ellipsis. The name of the album is The Revolution Starts Now. And we also heard Rich Man's War, two outstanding protest songs from that album by Steve Earle. And then finished the set with Billy Branch talking about the Million Men March in Washington, D.C. a few years ago. That was called The Ballad of the Million Men, and it's from Billy Branch's CD, The Blues is My Biography. Just a quick break here for a programming announcement, and then back to more music for you. 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Here's the latest single, I think. Came out just a couple months ago. I haven't heard another one since. By Alabama Shakes. It was great to see Brittany and the boys back with more music after a hiatus and Brittany Spencer going off and doing her own thing for a while. Here's the Alabama Shakes back together again with a tune called American Dream. And oh, is it ever time for this one?

Oh, that's pretty good, isn't it? Maggie Forte, a country-ish or folkish singer-songwriter out of the Bay Area, from her 2019 CD, Travelin' On. That is a great, great song called Rise Above, with lots of appropriate call-outs to civil rights heroes. Maggie Forte, played that before, but a long time ago. Glad to have kind of stumbled upon it in my spreadsheet the other day and thought I'd play it again for you. That set started with Alabama Shakes and their latest tune called American Dream. As I went into that one, I mentioned Brittany Spencer, and that, of course, that was wrong. Brittany Spencer is a quite notable and upcoming Black American country singer who has got her own record out and has been working with other people, notably Lucinda Williams on Lucinda's recent album. That's Brittany Spencer. In Alabama Shakes, of course, the lead songwriter and guitarist and singer is Brittany Howard. Sorry to have made that brain slip as I introduced that song by Alabama Shakes a little while ago. So that was American Dream, their latest single. Followed that with Suzanne Vega and a song called Rats, kind of living in a in an urban apocalyptic scene. Bob Marley and the Wailers gave us Zimbabwe from their album Survival, and finished with Maggie Forte. Next up now is a great song covered, something I like to do each week. Pretty self-evident. The name of the little segment here explains itself, I think. I find one great, great song that is a classic or standard and has been recorded in excellent manner by numerous artists over the decades in different styles and traditions and genres, hopefully, when I can arrange it. So here's an old, old song coming out of the Depression, originally recorded in 1929. It's about hard times. The song is called How Can a Poor Man Stand Such Times and Live? Interesting thing is it's been recorded by numerous people over the years, including Bruce Springsteen, Tim O'Brien, Ry Cooder, and others. I will play you the original 1929 recording by Blind Alfred Reed, old blues man from the South, and then some very interesting cover versions. I hope you'll agree with me. To start then, here is How can a poor man, let's see if I've got this right. How can a poor man stand these times and live, by Blind Alfred Reed. Okay, we're ready.

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2: 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We just finished with a great song covered, a segment of the program each week where I do just that, play one great song covered by numerous musicians in different styles and backgrounds, genres. This time, an old song, a blues song from the Depression era, originally recorded in 1929 by Blind Alfred Reed. I imagine he wrote the song. I do know that he was the first to record it in 1929. How Can a Poor Man Stand Such Times and Live? We heard that version. Then Ry Cooder from his debut record, the Ry Cooder. I played that off the vinyl LP, which we are fortunate to have here in our library. Then Hetty West. Hetty West was a contemporary of Joan Baez and Judy Collins and those folks back in the 60s. She was famous for reviving the song 500 Miles, which many other people then recorded. She played guitar and banjo and sang very, very well. I am looking forward to finding more political and socially conscious music by Hetty West and featuring it on this program. Back in those days, we think of much of the music from the folk song revival period, especially because of Dylan and Baez and stuff, as being political, but much of it was not. And Hetty West and other singers primarily revived old British Isle and Appalachian mountain music in their recordings. But I'm going to dig into her and see if I can feature more of her music on my program. Gene Ritchie comes to mind as another. So hopefully we'll be able to do that. And then finally, after Hetty West, that was Bruce Springsteen, of course, with his Sessions band, recorded live in Dublin. It's a 2-CD package called Bruce Springsteen Live in Dublin. Well, I'm going to have to hurry and squeeze as much more music in as I can the next 25 minutes or so before the end of my program. Here's something that Billy Bragg recorded early this year after the murders of Renee Good and Alex Pretty, and dropped it onto the social networks. Don't believe it has found its way onto a Billy Bragg album yet. He is touring this summer in America and Canada, which is pretty cool. You can always it's always great to hear music by Billy Bragg, who has been politically inspired and socially conscious for decades. Here he is singing City of Heroes.

Dr. King once said, "History will have to record that the greatest tragedy of this period of social transition was not the strident clamor of the bad people, but the appalling silence of the good people." Mm.

0: old captain with the rising sun.
1: That's Eric Bibb, great singer, songwriter, American musician, is expat, been living in Sweden the last quite a number of years, several years at least. That, this record that came out in 2022 is called Dear America. We heard the title track, quite moving and quite compelling.

quite a few other revolutionary and heroic acts from around the world through history figure in that song by Billy Bragg. You're listening to Stand Up. It's a program of socially conscious and politically aware music hosted by me, B. Sharp, each Tuesday morning from 9 to noon. I hope you've enjoyed listening to political music today and that you'll make a point to join me again next week. I'll do it again from 9 to noon here on Stand Up on KZSU Stanford. Next up, your uplifting song of the day. Yeah, I know that paying attention to politics and scandal and injustice as of just all the time can wear on you. And it's hard to pull yourself away. I know I have a hard time pulling myself away from just reading about all the stuff that's going on all the time. So I figured a couple months ago when I was doing this program to feature toward the end of the program your uplifting song of the day to get you in a good mood. Here is a wonderful tune by Reverend Gary Davis. This one is called I Am the Light of the World.

That's the Reverend Gary Davis with I Am the Light of This World. That's your uplifting song of the day, and I hope you feel better. I hope you're ready to go. Did you miss any of your favorite KZSU shows this week? No worries. 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And thank you very much for joining me today. My name is B. Sharp. This has been Stand Up, a program of socially conscious music for these times and for all times, really, protest songs, political songs, social justice songs, etc., on each Tuesday from 9 to noon. And I encourage you to stay tuned now. Jim Mason is coming on next, or he usually does at noon. From noon to 3, it's Vintage Wine, eclectic jazz, blues, and rock music from the 50s through the 70s. Yesterday's Music Today. It's Vintage Wine with your host, Jim Mason, coming up at noon. I like to leave you each week with We Shall Overcome, the finest protest song that has ever been written. There are so many versions, hundreds of recordings of this song. Jazz guitarist Bill Frisell has recorded it multiple times, just himself, in different manners, in different combos and the like. Here is one with Bill Frisell from an album that he worked with orchestras. And this one is with the Umbria Jazz Orchestra in Italy, a live concert recording with Bill Frisell and that orchestra. This is We Shall Overcome. Bye, everybody. Have a good rest of your week.

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1: No visual. Yesterday's music, arts, and concerts today. And today we are using a smaller board, a Mackie Pro FF6. It has the USB outputs. The prior Mackie 6s did not, but this one does. However, it doesn't have the bass and the treble control on the music. It's done with levels instead. So we're having to upgrade today to go back and play yesterday. That's the way it goes. You ever notice how fast the seasons go by? Going to start off with enough talk. Going to start off with the Swamp Boogie Queen, Katie Webster. Welcome to Vintage Wine.

0: Annie Webster's On the Run. She did another version of it with Bonnie Raitt. Katie Webster and Bonnie Raitt on the run.
1: Listen, ladies. Don't take every woman to be your friend. You know, I did that, and that was the biggest mistake I could make in my life.

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fellow. 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Will you bring me a Waterman up to the fifth floor? $5. Wait a minute. What you done, charging a dollar a float? Think I'm gonna pay $5 for a Waterman? You crazy. And move your truck. I'm from my house. What you say? Say you got what? You tell me you got a license. That's all right. I'll call the police. He make what you say? You gonna sell the police a watermelon? I might not know what kind of police I'm gonna call. Might not even like watermelon. And you keep on telling me you got a license. I don't care what kind of license you got. 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I get all these hound dogs and we'll come downstairs, flatten your tires, and we'll get some free. You better move, you smart ass. I was gonna buy one of your water, man. You talk too smart. And that go for your

I'd like to sing this song for you. I wrote this song, ladies and gentlemen, in 1960. And the late and great Janis Joplin, she asked me, could she do it? So I told her yes. But I had the pleasure of putting it on the record before she did. So here it is, in my own way, the way I wrote it. Now, she might have did some changes, I don't know. Now, see, I can't sing like nobody but me. I might do your song, but no way in the world I can do you. All right, fellow, D minor, slow and easy. Take it, love, B.B. King style.

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She's out there in the audience somewhere. And her friend. And also Doo-Doo and all the little doo-doos. I see them running around here. 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

Ladies and gentlemen, we're going to take a short pause for the cause. I got two more to go, and we'll be right back shortly. Right now, ladies and gentlemen, it's intermission. We're going to drag you over to Doo-Doo and Cleanhead Benson and J-Mac Shane and Clifton Chenier.

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1: You better stop trying to run my business.
0: Look who's got business.
1: Oh, I'll have to do what I hate to do.
0: Go ahead and do it. Ain't nobody scared of you.
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1: Well, I'll have to do what I hate to do.
0: Nothing you can do. Never could do nothing.

0: 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You'll be ruined.
1: You know, I know, I know.
0: You don't know nothing. You know nothing about nobody.
1: I even know when you were born.
0: When I was born, you were suffering from old age arthritis and lost the memory.
1: You know, I know, I know you.
0: Oh, Miss Know-All. You don't know nothing.
1: Yes, and I even know when you were born.
0: In school, she was so thick-headed, they put her out. She's taking up too much space.
1: And if you don't keep cool, honey.
0: Keep cool? That's a threat.
1: It'll be so hot you can't go on.
0: So hot now, child, you can't go back home. Police looking for you.
1: Ha! You got that nerve to stand on every corner?
0: Stand any way I please.
1: Laugh at every passerby.
0: I laugh at him as a seal.
1: Your face.

0: anytime I feel like it.
1: Oh, I'll have to do what I hate to do.
0: Came up here, just gone to your head. That's what's the matter with you.
1: Boss, I

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And my one man is a good man. Cause he likes to keep me warm. When his wood don't burn to suit me, then he takes me in his arms. Yes, my meat man is a sweet man. Brings me chicken every day.

That takes care of the first hour. And it's a benefit. Looking at this little bitty piece of equipment as opposed to that Yamaha that I was using before, but I miss the bass and treble controls. Depends on the fidelity of the music, which is pretty good, but seems like it's kicking a lot of bass. Thanks for listening. Much appreciated. And remember, hunting wouldn't be such fun if the rabbit had a gun. And thinking ain't doing. And of course, it ain't what you used to be was. It's what you am now is. 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

But I'll be back again. Mary, little Mary, she had a little lamb. Say, Mary had a little lamb. Fleece was white as snow. And everywhere that Mary went, no lamb, no gold. Jackie Horner was sitting in a corner. Say, Jackie Horner in a corner eating some Christmas pie. Stuck in his

Very much, ladies and gentlemen. We, for our next tune, we'd like to feature the star of the band. No, not you, but no. No, not you. This young man is destined to go down in history as one of the all-time greats of his particular instrument. As a matter of fact, he's one of the kings of his instrument, one of the major forces in the development of our native art form, jazz. Talking. He's played with all of the major bands such as the suave Stan Kenton, the wonderful Woody Herman, the lovely Lawrence Welk, without any more ado, ladies and gentlemen, may I present now the inimitable, the incomparable, the dynamic, the soulful, the formidable, the magnifique Pee Wee Moore.

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Sonny Side Up, Sonny Rollins, Sonny Stitt, and Dizzy Gillespie doing the Negro National Anthem, the black one, After Hours. We call it the musical Negro National Anthem, written by Avery Parrish back in the day in the 40s, made famous by Erskine Hawkins. And if you couldn't play it, you didn't get a gig After Hours.

Collins on tenor, Ray Bryant on piano, Charlie Persip on drums, and the Diz on trumpet and vocals. Stitt Rollins on tenor, Ray Bryant on piano, Tommy Bryant on bass, and Charlie Persip

Sonny Stitt, Sonny Rollins, Ray Bryant, Tommy Bryant, Eddie Lockjaw Davis.

Eddie Lockjaw Davis, the legendary Prestige Cookbook album. Eddie Lockjaw Davis, cooking with Jaws and the Queen. The Queen, Shirley Scott.

Jerome Richardson on flute and tenor. George DeVivier on bass. Arthur Edgehill on drums. Shirley Scott, the queen, on the Hammond B3. And Eddie Lockjaw Davis on tenor. George DeVivier on bass, Arthur Edgehill on drums, Jerome Richardson on flute, Shirley Scott on the B3, and Eddie Lockjaw Davis on tenor, fronting the session.

Robert Mozo on guitar and guitargan. Bradley Bobo on bass, Willie Bobo on drums and percussion. Calvin Burns also on percussion. Eddie Harris on saxophone, vocals, and keyboards. Bad luck is all I have.

0: other one, Been Here and Gone. Thanks for listening. Much appreciated. M.O. Sands, can't, never could,
1: to see if there is
0: ain't,
1: in sight.
0: Never gonna. You can't miss what you ain't got. You can't lose what you ain't never had. And you listen to The Zoo, KZSU 90.1 FM, Stanford. Program, Vintage Wine.

solid cinders. Had a club on Santa Barbara, which used to be Santa Barbara, Martin Luther King now, and Vanessa. I was the first one. And then they moved out to the Crenshaw Shopping Center. LA, back in the day.

The World of Nat King Cole. Nineteen 43.

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0: They called him Nat King Cole. Back in the day, and your future, one of the big stars. The songs that you heard, your heart can pure nostalgia. It's time for us to get out of here. You've been listening to 3 hours of some of this and some of that too. But right now, remember, it ain't what you used to be was. It's what you have now is. Thanks for listening. 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

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And at the bottom of every hour, a track recently added to our rotation of the very latest music in our library.

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3: Michelle Obama is a man.
4: Yeah.
3: Did you know that?
4: I heard.
3: Michelle Obama is a man. America, 250th birthday. You haven't tuned into Viewer Discretion Advised must-see radio now on stunning Technicolor on KZSU Stanford 90.1 FM. The most rock and roll talk show on the airwaves and also the classiest and the most tasteful. Michelle Obama is a man. Did I mention classy and tasteful?
4: Uh-huh.
3: The UFC, I'm sorry, America 250 or whatever the hell it was called.
4: Yeah.
3: The UFC fight on the lawn of the White House was about as classy as I think a lot of us predicted it would be.
4: Mm-hmm. I didn't realize there'd be like dirt bike racing too. Or...
3: Wait, there were. I heard that. I heard like yesterday that there were dirt bikes, and I was like, "What?
4: Yeah,
3: what? Huh?" It was just like said in passing, and I've not seen like any footage of the dirt bikes yet.
4: Yeah, I haven't seen any footage of anything.
3: So it must have been, I don't know. I don't know what to say about.
4: It's but just I mean, like somehow even a little more, you know, backwater than you
3: I mean,
4: could have
3: how,
4: imagined.
3: How? How trashy is it? I mean, think about it. This is the White House. We're going to have a bunch of naked, half-naked men fighting each other on the lawn.
4: Yeah.
3: It's backyard wrestling.
4: Yeah.
3: On the lawn of the White House. One of the funny things I saw, like, on Fox News or something, they were criticizing. They're like, you know, it's Pride Month. You know, if the Pride people were in charge, they'd probably just have, like, a bunch of half-naked men.
4: Right.
3: Like, did you watch? Do you know what the UFC looks like?
4: Right.
3: There's an MMA promotion called Pride.
4: Right.
3: Okay. And yes, it is about a bunch of dudes wearing nothing but undies wrestling each other, rubbing up on each other.
4: Right.
3: It's just hilarious to me. They're like gay, and then they're forcing us to watch to celebrate America's 250th birthday. And it wasn't even to celebrate America's 250th birthday because it happened on Flag Day, which I don't think America has ever celebrated Flag Day as much as it has under Donald Trump. And I wonder why.
4: Right.
3: Because apparently that day happens to be shared with DJT's birthday.
4: Yeah.
3: What a trashy, trashy event. They might as well have had, like, a car up on, like, you know, concrete blocks. You know what I mean?
4: Right.
3: Like, missing a wheel. Engine hood open.
4: Yeah.
3: A dude named Daryl is working on it.
4: Right.
3: That might as well have been on the front. Take the Beast, right? That's the nickname for the presidential limo.
4: Mm-hmm.
3: Yeah, let's just take the wheels off, put it on concrete blocks up mm-hmm. on the front of the White House.
4: Mm-hmm.
3: Like, can we have, like, an episode of, like, Jerry Springer or Maury happening also on the White House lawn?
4: Right.
3: Well, President Trump, you are not the father. Oh!

0: Yeah. I didn't watch it. By the way, to celebrate this wonderful public event with a bunch of public money spent on it, was not actually publicly available to view.
1: Right.
0: You had to pay for a Paramount Plus subscription.
1: Right.
0: To watch this event.
1: Yeah. Yeah, I heard only about like 5 million people watched it. Which is like pretty, probably is actually pretty high for a Paramount Plus live event, you know? But, obviously, low for a, what is it, like 450 million, person country, you
0: well,
1: once in a lifetime
0: event. Well, there aren't that many
1: event.
0: People in America, but yeah, sure. You're probably off by about 100 million.
1: Right. Okay. Yeah.
0: Yeah.
1: It wasn't off by a factor of something though. Right?
0: No, but yeah. You were off by 100 million.
1: U.S. population. I mean, I don't
0: know. You're off by nine figures. It's not that bad.
1: Yeah. 325 to 350. Yeah.
0: Doubt me. You dare doubt me.
1: Yeah, I do.
0: Yeah.
1: Because you're wrong, like, you know.
0: I'm not wrong by nine digits most of the time.
1: Sure. Yeah, but it's really.
0: Wrong.
1: Wrong.
0: Yeah, remember when we had the Arnold Schwarzenegger soundboard? Yeah. Wrong.
1: Whatever, 5 million is a pretty small number.
0: It is.
1: But yeah, like I was saying, I think the major, like, if it was
0: it was like an episode of like primetime TV, 5 million people would be like, "Yeah, that was okay."
1: Right. Yeah, I believe that it, at least 100 million people would have watched it on, like, both sides of the aisle if it was just on, like, CBS, you know?
0: Yeah, if it was on national TV.
1: Yeah.
0: You know, the funny thing is I watch a lot of classic Star Trek on Pluto TV, which is a free service that Paramount runs.
1: Mm-hmm.
0: And it's like completely ad supported, right?
1: Right.
0: But a lot of the ads are for Paramount programming, right?
1: Right.
0: And one of the ads that comes up frequently is an ad for Paramount Plus.
1: Mm-hmm.
0: And it cuts a lot of Star Trek, like the newest Star Trek.
1: Mm-hmm.
0: You know, like Strange New Worlds and Discovery. It cuts footage of those two shows with, like, footage of, like, UFC fights.
1: Mm-hmm.
0: And I have to think, as a person with a marketing and advertising background, is there a ton of crossover audience between UFC viewers and Star Trek viewers? I feel like the Venn diagram between Star Trek and UFC is rather thin.
1: I mean, it's gotten thinner. Like maybe 10 years ago, I was in that Venn diagram of both, but I feel like, yeah, the UFC has gotten more politicized over the last 5 or 6 years. You know, and Star Trek has always been kind of politicized to the opposite way.
0: I mean, has the UFC gotten more politicized, or we just realize that people with brain damage tend to be Republicans?
1: Well, I mean, like Dana White did, he's always been a partner of Trump, like through, I think. Like,
0: yeah, Trump's been a relatively early adopter of UFC.
1: Yeah. But I don't think that's been like super public up until sometime into his first presidency. I mean, well, obviously, and then like before his first presidency, nobody like you know, Trump himself wasn't that politicized. So, yeah, I don't think, like, the politics of the people in the sport really matters that much to people watching the sport in general. Like, a bunch of Republicans watch sports that are filled with liberals and vice versa.
0: Yeah, but I mean, with the UFC, the Trump supporters within the UFC tend to make their support publicly known.
1: Right.
0: During, like, you know, before and after their fights. Like, they will wear, like, MAGA gear and make, you know, MAGA comments, like, after they win and stuff like that.
1: Yeah, yeah. Again, I might be wrong, but I feel like that's been the thing more in the past 10 years or so of UFC than, like, before that. Yeah, back when Joe Rogan was, like, the main commentator on UFC, there, Joe Rogan really wasn't political at all either, you know?
0: He isn't still? I thought he is. He was there.
1: No, he might commentate sometimes.
0: Yeah.
1: But he used to be, like, on every single UFC event. Now it's, like, he's there, like, 10%. He probably commentates. I mean, I'm not sure. I just know when I was watching, there was a time where he was commenting every single UFC fight.
0: Yeah, I mean, it was the point where I assumed he still is commenting.
1: And then at some point when I was still watching, he basically stopped, put all his effort into his podcast.
0: Yeah.
1: And then I haven't really followed the UFC much since, you know, in the last 10 years. So I don't know. Maybe he jumped back onto doing it full time, you know.
0: He was there to do pre and post.
1: Right, right. And he was, like, relatively liberal back when he was, like, Fear Factor and commentating for the UFC and, like, the early days of his podcasting career, you know. And then he's like Trump. He goes where the wind, you know, blows him. You know, he
0: goes where people blow him. That's true.
1: Yeah. I don't think he really has, like, you listen to him and it's pretty obvious he doesn't strongly believe in, like, anything, you know?
0: Except for, like, hydrochloroquine or whatever.
1: Yeah. I'm pretty sure, well, yeah, yeah.
0: I think dude still shills for ivermectin.
1: Right, right. He's prone to, like, wild conspiracy stuff. I mean, I'm not trying to defend Joe Rogan, like, at all, really. Just to say that he used to be not as obviously delusional, you know.
0: I don't know that I can speak to that. So I've been doing a Stanford commencement for five years, ever since 2021. And I think every year since 2022, there have been protesting students during commencement. Commencement just happened this past Sunday. And when I say protesting students, I mean that about 100 to 200, some years is bigger than others, about 200 students would walk out of the graduation ceremony early. And a couple years, they walked out when the president of the university spoke. And a couple years, they walked out when the commencement speaker spoke. Okay. And none of those years did it create a headline. And by the way, those protests were always about essentially free Palestine, right? They wanted Stanford to divest from business investments that, you know, were quote unquote, you know, supporting Israel in some way.
1: Right.
0: Right. None of those times did it create a headline, like a national headline.
1: Right.
0: Right. This year, it was maybe the smallest of the protest walkouts of the years I've covered Stanford commencement.
1: Mm-hmm.
0: But this is the year where it created a national headline.
1: Right.
0: On Yahoo's front page, there it is from BBC News. Dozens walk out as Google boss Sundar Pichai addresses Stanford graduates.
1: Right. I mean, who were the past speakers, commencement speakers?
0: They generally, the protests happened when the president of the university
1: spoke.
0: Right,
1: right.
0: One year it was Reed Hastings, like I think he's the former CEO of Netflix.
1: Right. Oh.
0: And then this year was Sundar Pichai, the CEO of Google and Alphabet.
1: Right. I mean,
0: And from what I saw, there were kind of two protests during this mm-hmm. walkout. Some students were protesting AI,
1: mm-hmm.
0: and others were protesting for free Palestine.
1: Mm-hmm.
0: So it was kind of two things.
1: Yeah.
0: But this year I've been seeing headlines, even though, despite it being one of the smaller total student number, you know,
1: right.
0: walkout.
1: I mean, I feel like that's because Sundar Pichai is like basically almost a household name. At least his role is a very, you know, people might not be able to name him. Because it's an Indian name, but they are like, they know him, you know? I mean, people are obviously aware of Netflix, but they probably haven't given a second thought to who runs it, you know? Google's actual decision making is often headlines, you know, in the news. And yeah, it's kind of surprising that this was like the relatively small walkout because, as far as I understand, Google has had a much bigger investment into, Israel defensive stuff than Stanford as a whole. You know, it's a bigger business entity and it's not just like, I forget the exact details of their investment, but it's a direct investment. Whereas Stanford, it's just part of a portfolio that invests in a lot of things, you know?
0: Sundar Pichai, graduated with a master's from Stanford. So that's
1: yeah,
0: the Stanford connection.
1: Right.
0: Also, Stanford was, you know, a very early investor in Google, and one of the reasons why Stanford is as financially well off as a university as
1: right,
0: it is
1: right.
0: because of investments like the one in Google.
1: Right. I mean, and maybe that's why it was a smaller one, because maybe people had kind of split allegiances where people maybe don't like the whole Palestine thing, but they are highly respectful.
0: I mean, Google is like the VC dream, right?
1: Yeah.
0: Like, you know, a part of Stanford culture is VC culture is the, you know, the entrepreneurship. It's basically a way of saying entrepreneurship, but, you know, with the goal of making $1 billion instead of $1 million.
1: Yeah.
0: You know, so
1: yeah,
0: it's kind of the VC dream.
1: Yeah. And you normally have to be a very rich person or powerful person to get in the same room as him. Probably, you know,
0: or Donald Trump.
1: Yeah. Yeah.
0: So I thought that was interesting that of the years I've been covering Stanford commencement. And
1: yeah.
0: I've announced the protest every time because
1: right.
0: when I do the commencement, that's what I view as my job is to set the stage, you know, introduce people, but then also just, you know, provide the news.
1: Mm-hmm.
0: Otherwise, I'm silent. I don't say anything during the ceremony.
1: Right.
0: Right. but if there is actual newsworthy things happening, I'm going to say it. And my job isn't necessarily to editorialize when I'm announcing it. So all I did was just said there is about 200 students walking
1: right
0: out. But yeah, I just thought that was interesting.
1: Yeah. Yeah.
0: I was adjacent to a national headline.
1: Right, right. That is kind of cool. Yeah. Yeah, also the AI thing is pretty, you know, I've been somewhat outspoken against the rise of generative AI, and Google is, you know, I'm just kind of exhausting. It's the biggest, one of the, if not the biggest investor in that sort of thing, data centers. That's a big political talking point. It's actually making a bunch of right wingers abandon, Republican voters abandon their party because Republicans
0: Trump, yeah,
1: are
0: the Trump platform. Is,
1: yeah,
0: AI, I like it. It gives me money. I mean, it doesn't give me money.
1: But when you build the data, it's selfish, you know. So I'm not like incredible fans of these people. All of a sudden, when you build a data center right in their backyard, suddenly, you know, they're singing a different tune about how great business and stuff is. Not the politicians, but the people who vote for them. You know, the people in Georgia who get to live right next to a data center approved by their local Republicans suddenly are like, I don't know if I like you anymore.
0: Yeah, I that's what I thought you were saying, was that there are a lot of communities that have decided that, you know, maybe these massive data centers are until there are like more like environmentally friendly restrictions on them, they're not the best neighbors to have.
1: Yeah. Yeah, I mean, like, one of the biggest,
0: which is hilarious, things, right, that Republicans are all of a sudden environmentally.
1: Yeah, concerned. I mean, it's just the biggest thing is just noise pollution for them.
0: It's not just that, but it's spikes in electricity bills,
1: right?
0: A detriment to the water supply.
1: Oh yeah, yeah, yeah. True.
0: So, you know, there are some new data centers that say that they're we're going with an all, you know, all a closed loop cooling system,
1: right?
0: Stuff. And you know,
1: yeah,
0: cool if true.
1: Yeah.
0: It also makes me wonder, like, why wasn't that the case in the first place? I guess because it was more expensive than just pumping water. But
1: yeah. Exactly.
0: There's other national news.
1: Yeah.
0: Yeah.
1: Yeah.
0: Aliens exist. Sorry, did you miss Disclosure Day?
1: I did.
0: Oh, yeah. Well, the disclosure is that aliens exist, by the way.
1: Okay.
0: I don't think that's a spoiler because it's basically in the trailer.
1: Yeah.
0: I saw Disclosure Day, the latest Steven Spielberg movie.
1: Uh-huh.
0: Yeah. Yep. I did. I saw it.
1: You sound like you have opinions.
0: I kind of wish I didn't see it. It was okay. Let me begin this way. You know this about me.
1: Yeah.
0: For me, I consider Steven Spielberg one of the most overrated directors in Hollywood.
1: Mm-hmm.
0: There's exactly one Steven Spielberg movie that I like. As Minority Report.
1: Oh, okay.
0: Well, what did you think I was going to say?
1: I thought you were going to say...
0: You rolled your eyes at me when I said that.
1: No. I thought you were going to say Back to the Future.
0: Except that's not...
1: Yeah, that's what you said to me last time. Yeah.
0: My favorite Steven Spielberg movie is Back to the Future.
1: Yeah.
0: Which isn't a Steven Spielberg movie. But it sure feels like one.
1: Right.
0: No,
1: I'm not rolling your eyes at Minority Report. And yeah.
0: My second favorite Steven Spielberg movie is Back to the Future.
1: Yeah.
0: Which is a Robert Zemeckis film.
1: Yeah.
0: But, man, Disclosure Day was lame. I gave it a C-. I kind of wanted to give it a worse grade. But it was, you know, competently made.
1: Right.
0: It was almost interesting for like the first, you know, 45 minutes to an hour.
1: Yeah.
0: It introduces a bunch of ideas that don't go anywhere. A bunch of things that have no explanation.
1: Yeah.
0: And the last like 30 minutes play, like, I don't know if it's 30 minutes, but the climax of the movie feels like a 20-minute Weekly World News. You remember Weekly World News? You laugh, but you don't know. Don't
1: remember. I kind of remember, but go on.
0: Weekly World News was a black and white periodical that you could find at the register of your grocery store.
1: Okay. Right.
0: So you know at Safeway, you go to the register. What's being sold at the register? It's mostly candy, right? But then there's also like magazines.
1: Mm-hmm.
0: Like you see like a bunch of special editions of Time Magazine and things like that. Well, there used to be Weekly World News. And Weekly World News, like I said, was a really cheap rag, black and white rag. And the thing on the cover would always be Bat Boy spotted in Arkansas.
1: Mm-hmm. Right.
0: And do you remember Bat Boy?
1: No.
0: He was like this little white boy with giant ears, and he would always have a big open mouth with fangs.
1: Right, right.
0: He always looked like that.
1: Yeah.
0: Bat Boy found in the back of the president's limo. You know, aliens took over grandma.
1: Right.
0: Things like that.
1: Yeah, yeah.
0: That was Weekly World News.
1: Yeah.
0: That is how the last 15 minutes of Disclosure Day feels. Like you're reading Weekly World News. it's just cheap and boring and cliche and generic. All the worst things about Steven Spielberg are in this movie.
1: Right. Yeah. I mean, I don't have as much the opinion that Steven Spielberg is overrated, but, well, I mean, at least I don't have the opinion that is like top 10 films are overrated, but he's made like 40 films.
0: Yeah.
1: And I really don't have much to say outside of the top 10, 15 films.
0: Why don't you list them to me and I'll give you my instant reaction?
1: Okay.
0: Steven Spielberg, right?
1: Well, yeah.
0: Start at 10 or whatever, or 15. I don't care.
1: Okay. I'm just trying to, if you want me to like list them and like how good they are approximately or like timeline wise.
0: About how good they are.
1: Okay.
0: According to who, by the way?
1: I'm just looking at a list of his films, so okay. I'll just go, okay. Like, for me, the good ones, Jurassic Park.
0: Fine.
1: Saving Private Ryan.
0: Good.
1: Schindler's List.
0: Overrated.
1: Raiders.
0: Overwrought. Here's the thing about Schindler's List.
1: Yeah.
0: It's a good movie up until the very, very end, and then Steven Spielberg ruins it. By putting the little girl in red. Totally ruins the movie.
1: Okay. Raiders of the Lost Ark.
0: Indiana Jones sucks. Sorry, I do not like Indiana Jones.
1: E.T.
0: E.T. is like one of the least interesting movies I've ever seen.
1: Close Encounters of the Third Kind.
0: Did I say E.T. was the least interesting? I meant Close Encounters of the Third Kind.
1: What else? Catch Me If You Can.
0: Oh, that was a true story based on a fake story.
1: So?
0: So? It's not as good as it is, as people think.
1: Let's see.
0: Leo DiCaprio is I don't like him.
1: Let's see. I might be running.
0: You've already run out of Steven Spielberg movies that you like.
1: Yeah. AI is one that I like. I think is underrated.
0: AI was cool until like the last 45 minutes.
1: And then, yeah, you already said Minority Report you liked.
0: Yes, Minority Report is very good.
1: Stupid Private Ryan, you already did that. I think War of the Worlds, the older one, is pretty good, not great.
0: No, the modern one kind of stinks.
1: There's three now, right? There's Orson Welles.
0: Oh, and there's the Ice Cube looking into a screen.
1: Yeah.
0: Which we haven't watched yet, and we should. We
1: right. Yeah, I mean, there's other Indiana Jones movies besides Kingdom of the Crystal Skull, Hook. Jaws.
0: Jaws is also overrated. It was, for its time, I guess, I probably would have liked it because it was different.
1: Yeah.
0: But I don't think it's held up all that well.
1: No, I agree, but I still think it's a pretty good movie. It is a movie unlike, say, Jurassic Park that you have to watch with a lens. I think Jurassic Park still, if you like today's Jurassic Parks, which is harder to defend.
0: Yeah.
1: But if you did, you'd almost certainly like the original Jurassic Park.
0: Yeah.
1: Probably, and you should like it a lot more, honestly. And The Lost World was pretty good, too. That one was, at the time, hated, but I think is still a lot better than Jurassic World Plus.
0: Again, that's really what it should have been called.
1: Kids died in it, though, which was cool.
0: I guess that counts for something for you.
1: Yeah.
0: Matt, a priority for him in a movie is if kids die.
1: Well, I mean, it's just like the kids had like a magic shield on them in the first movie. So it's not that I like to see kids die. It just, I mean, this is obviously what I meant, you know, but at least to me, is that a movie doesn't, is willing to break those boundaries of things you're just, like, kind of not supposed to do, you know?
0: Is kids dying in a movie, like, one of the reasons why you like Stephen King stories? Because kids die in Stephen King stories all the time.
1: Yeah. No, honestly, I'm not. My favorite Stephen King stories are not kid-based. I'm not really inherently a fan of kids dying.
0: They're not kid-based because the kids died, and now it's about the adults.
1: Right, right. I think if it's done with the... I appreciate it less today than I did back in, like, the 90s when it just, like, really wasn't cool. When it's exploited, I really don't like it.
0: Mm.
1: And then there's The Color Purple. I haven't seen that, which is supposedly good. And Lincoln, haven't seen it, supposedly good.
0: Yeah.
1: But there's all these other movies I haven't even heard of. And I assume they're not very good. And I assume it's like Disclosure's at that level.
0: Like, can you name some of these movies that I might not know?
1: His first movie, Duel, a budget of $450,000.
0: Yeah, his earliest movies, like, I heard that some of them are just kind of lost films at this point.
1: Right. The Sugarland Express, his second movie. 1941. That had a huge budget. Never heard of it. $35 million budget. I mean, at 1979 is a bigger budget than significantly bigger budget than Jaws and even Raiders of the Lost Ark. Yeah, 1941,
0: not to be confused with 1917, which is a pretty good movie.
1: Empire of the Sun.
0: Yeah, I've heard of that one. Yeah.
1: Always.
0: Oh.
1: Amistad.
0: I've heard of it, but I've never seen it.
1: Yeah, and then I guess the rest of them, most of the rest I've vaguely heard of, but just don't know much about The Terminal.
0: Oh, I've seen The Terminal. Overrated.
1: To me, it's unrated. War Horse. The Adventures of Tintin.
0: I heard of it. I haven't seen it.
1: Yeah, huge budget movies. Haven't heard of them. Bridge of Spies.
0: No.
1: The BFG.
0: Yes, but haven't seen it.
1: Right. The Post. Oh, that's about the Washington Post. I vaguely heard about that one. And his last movie, The Fablemans. I haven't even heard of that one.
0: Yeah, I think that one also did not get amazing reviews. How was Disclosure Day? How was that getting reviewed?
1: Let's see. I did see a site a while ago that ranked them, some reviewer ranked all the movies, and he definitely had it, in the bottom half, 22 out of 31.
0: Mm-hmm.
1: That being said, in general, let's look up Disclosure Day, not Disclosure. It says 81% on Rotten Tomatoes, 6.8 on IMDb. That means that says it's pretty good. Yeah.
0: And I'm it's pretty bad.
1: But to me, those kind of ratings are, if a movie is rated like that by the critics, I'll see it if I'm interested in it, but not if I'm not, you know?
0: Yeah, sure.
1: Yeah. Also, I will admit, Steven Spielberg has a tendency to, be kind of over, I don't know, over dramatic, makes everything super, epic, important, you know? And if the movie is not, great, then all of that just kind of works against him. So another reason I was this movie isn't spectacular, then it's probably

0: wasn't, your review made me kind of expect it to be pretty good. If you didn't pre-review it for me, then it would have blown my expectations away, you know? So, yeah, it's... And then I also watched on YouTube an original Masters of the Universe episode and, like, two-thirds of the Dolph Lundgren Masters of the Universe movie before I got bored with it. And I gotta say, like, this version of He-Man is easily the best.
1: Oh my.
2: Oh, Disney and Pixar.
0: Yeah.
3: And the Masters of the Universe.
0: This is the best part of the original show.
4: I am Adam, Prince of Eternia and defender of the secrets of Castle Grayskull. This is Cringer, my fearless friend. Fabulous secret powers were revealed to me the day I held aloft my magic sword and said,
3: "By the power of Grayskull!"

0: Ranger became the mighty Battle Cat, and I became He-Man, the most powerful man in the universe. Only three others share this secret. Our friends, the Sorceress, Man-at-Arms, and Orko. Together, we defend Castle Grayskull from the evil forces of Skeletor.
1: Yeah, I think, like, the first, like, I mean, I really like the theme song, but, like, the first 5 seconds, like, the main hook of it is, like, actually, like, really epic and sells the whole sword of power thing really well. And in general, like, him, just the general look of He-Man and him holding up the sword and the light going around him, you know, is just classic and really powerful imagery. I think it's kind of bizarre how silly and underwhelming the rest of the show is next to all of that. I mean, when you hear the rest of the theme song and it goes into like kiddie speed racer kind of territory, you could kind of tell what the show's really about. But still, oops, what I said, yeah. And I, you know, with the, and the movie to me caught that essence of the character just as well, even better than the cartoon did. You know, my favorite part of the movie by far was the music, especially its incorporation of the theme and him becoming He-Man for the first time. And holding up the show and the whole light show that surrounds that. The color palette of the movie, the kind of general, like, I forget what you called it, like color scaling of the movie.
2: Grading.
1: Thank you. I found to be really fun. The plot, you know, was at times kind of laughable, at times kind of good, but mostly just functional. And I'd say like that of both, basically everything else about the film, like kind of bad sometimes, kind of good sometimes, mostly just functional. And so it all did a great job of like, of putting what I really liked in the film into the foreground, you know.
3: But why can't I join your gang?
4: Because you were a whip scientist and you could be a whip villain.
5: It's the Sorceress, you boob. They should call you Wimplash.

0: or I'll turn you into a suitcase. Just as I suspected. Hollow, you metal-munching moron. Why do I surround myself with fools? Even the robots are smarter than you. You overgrown alley cat. You pathetic pair of pitiful pinheads. You tin-tongued dolt. I'm talking about my patience, not my body. Dolts? Halfwits? Bunglers?
1: Skeletor doesn't sound like that in a movie.
2: Right. Yeah, I think in all three iterations of He-Man, though, I think Skeletor is the best part of the show, always. Yeah, I don't think Jared Leto did a terrific job of bringing Skeletor to life, necessarily. But the movie itself did. I'm not discrediting Jared Leto. It just, it wasn't necessarily a, just about everyone in the movie. Like, this might have been, like, with his direction of the movie. Is he let the movie carry his character, not himself carrying the character, you know? So, yeah, I don't remember what you give it, but I kind of want to give it an A-. Like, I think, it was actually a relatively ambitious film, not in terms of, like, storytelling plot-wise, the kind of, on the non-technical side of the movie, it was pretty unambitious, but, on the technical side and just, like, bringing into life a pretty corny cartoon and a pretty corny movie into a modern audience, the goal was pretty ambitious, and I think it mostly and it pretty much succeeded. I think, yeah, it could have just been executed slightly better, but it really exceeded my expectations. That's why I'm giving it a pretty high grade.
1: I think I probably would give it a B, maybe a B+, depending on the day you ask me.
2: Right.
1: But I really recommend it. I think it's a far more enjoyable movie watching experience than Disclosure Day.
2: Mm-hmm. What about compared to Grogu?
1: I think it's more fun than The Mandalorian and Grogu.
2: That's cool. This movie actually kind of made me want to watch Mandalorian and Grogu more than I wanted to beforehand.
1: Yeah.
2: Just because it
1: they're in the same genre.
2: Exactly.
1: Sure.
2: Yeah. Yeah. It's like, oh, this fantasy sci-fi genre is a lot of potential in it.
1: Yeah. It's Mandalorian and Grogu is more action adventure.
2: Right.
1: And He-Man, or at least, I mean, Master of the Universe is more fantasy.
2: Right. Right.
1: But that tracks with the historic, you know, historically what is Star Wars is.
2: Yeah, yeah.
1: What Masters of the Universe is.
2: Right.
1: I like them both. They're both enjoyable times at the movie theater.
2: Yeah.
1: And neither of them pretends like they're an important movie.
2: Right, unlike Disclosure Day.
1: Unlike Disclosure Day.
2: Yeah.
1: Disclosure Day at the end of it is like, oh, this is an important movie. It's about humanity, and it's about the state of humanity, and it's about how if we all just work together and listen, we can solve all our problems. Thank you, Steven Spielberg. Nobody's ever suggested that before.
2: Right, right.
1: You know.
2: Yeah, I've never...
1: It's almost like why I think having the little girl in red at the end of Schindler's List like almost ruins the movie. Because it's putting a big, giant neon exclamation point at the end of a much more subtle essay.
2: Yeah.
1: Like, oh, you haven't been paying attention for the last 2 hours? Now you are!